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0: Screw it up, bullpen.
1: There you go. All right, yeah, so Combs in a good mood. He played.
2: They just won again. It's 10-4.
1: You better save your runs. Save some runs for tomorrow because you're going to be up against it against Skeens. But, all right, hey, look, man. What did Combs say to us? This is the most, that this is more runs than they've scored in the last six games combined.
0: Did I hear that correctly? Correct. Yeah,
1: that's
0: right.
1: That's absurd.
0: It really is.
1: That's absurd. Yeah, they scored one yesterday, one the day before that, five on Sunday, 0-2, 0-2. So they had nine runs in the last six games. Oh my goodness. All right.
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4: A very, very pleasant good evening to you all. I'm Russ Langer, the voice of the Las Vegas Aviators, your friendly neighborhood aviator director of broadcasting, and coming to you live from Tacoma, Washington, and Cheney Stadium, where it is a beautiful May evening here. The Las Vegas Aviators getting set to play game two of a six-game series against the Tacoma Rainiers. They are the Seattle Mariners AAA affiliate, and of course the Aviators are aligned with the Athletics. In fact, their parent teams already played a game today over in Sacramento, won by the Mariners. More about that later on. But for the Aviators, they are getting set for game two after a big game last night. And it was a tie game in the ninth inning, and the Aviators managed to push across a run in the top of the ninth and held on as the Rainiers had the tying run at second, the potential winning run at first, before Michael Kelly got the last out, and the Aviators held on to a 4-3 win in game one. So the Aviators tonight in game two will hand the ball to a guy who right now would have to be considered their ace, Cade Morris, who is 4-3 coming off a great performance 6 days ago at Las Vegas Ballpark against the Albuquerque Isotopes. Albuquerque's the number one offense in all of AAA in terms of both team batting and even more importantly, runs scored. And Morris threw seven shutout innings against him to get his fourth win. He's 4-3 with an ERA right around 4.5. And Morris is going to try for his fifth win. He pitched here when the team was here late April, early May in Tacoma and pitched well. His opponent tonight is right-hander Randy Dobnak, D-O-B-N-A-K. Dobnak has three wins and four losses, a 5.09 ERA so far in 2026. It is a beautiful evening. Clear skies, mild temperatures here at Cheney Stadium. They had a relatively small crowd, a little over 3,000 last night. I can tell you there's more people already here tonight for game two. We'll see how it all plays out. I'll be back. The pregame show, by the way, sponsored by With Love Always. Great, great burgers. They've got three locations in Las Vegas. The newest one opened less than 2 weeks ago in the food court inside Red Rock Casino. And they just got the greatest burgers, fries, and French custard you can imagine. And they are proud sponsors of the Aviators. With Love Always. I'll be back. The pregame show will continue from Cheney Stadium in Tacoma coming up right after these commercial words.
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Hi, welcome back, friends. As we continue with the pregame show, we'll take a look now at the coast-to-coast fitness scores in the major leagues right now. At the end of eight innings in Detroit, the Tigers lead the Angels by a score of 4-0. Two struggling teams that have identical records of 21-34 entering today. In the eighth inning, Baltimore trying to beat Tampa again. The Orioles are at Camden Yards, leading the Rays 11-1 in the eighth inning. Eighth inning at Fenway, the Red Sox lead the Atlanta Braves 7-0. Bottom of the seventh inning in Pittsburgh, the Cubs, losers of 10 straight, trying to break that ugly string as they lead the Pirates in the seventh inning by a score of 10-4. In the sixth inning in New York, the Mets lead the Reds 3-1. Sixth inning in Kansas City, the Yankees hold a 2-0 lead over Kansas City. Bottom of the fifth, the White Sox playing at home, leading Minnesota 4-1. And in the fourth inning in Arlington, Texas, and the Astros are tied at 2. Rockies and the Dodgers will play later on this evening at Dodger Stadium. Shohei Ohtani, 4-2 with a 0.73 ERA. Shigano, the starter for the Rockies, he's 4-3. Tough to have a winning record for the Rockies, who are 16 games under 500. Earlier finals, Toronto beat the Marlins 2-1. It was Cleveland over Washington 3-2. The Milwaukee Brewers, a lot of close games. Brewers beat the Cardinals 2-1. Diamondbacks topped the Giants 3-2. The Phillies shut out San Diego 3-0. And the Mariners beat the Athletics big in Sacramento by a score 9-1 with Logan Gilbert getting the win there. We'll come back after this timeout. I've got the starting lineups for you next from Tacoma's JD Stadium right after these commercial words. If you-

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0: today in Henderson, and we get another look, another front row view at what's going on this offseason with the Raiders, this team, their ascension. Will the optimism remain high? Will the spirals remain tight? Will the plays continue to be made, albeit in shorts, helmets? Welcome in, everybody. What a day to have a day. Huh? On a day where the team knows we're going to be out there. We're going to get eyes on what's happening, and we're going to be talking about it. Time to have a day. And as I like to say, Clay, it's a great day to have a great day.
1: It feels like if the air is right for today to be a great day. And we're going to have a lot of coverage, beginning with airing the live press conference from Junoku, as well as getting the players out there as well from the Intermountain Health Performance Center.
0: Select players, as they like to say. Andrew Junoku, the Raiders' new OC, first time OC. Obviously, at the tip of the tongue, everyone wants to know his viewings, his thoughts on the quarterback competition, specifically one Fernando Mendoza. A lot of excitement in terms of what we're going to see, what we're going to hear. Vinny Bonsignor back with us here. Good morning, Vinny. And, I wonder how much the players recognize going to be an audience today. I know they don't care what we think. They care what their coaches think, their teammates, things of that nature. But, you know, camera's going to be rolling. You know, maybe it's time that personality pops during a team stretch. And maybe let's not let that DAP session last a little too long before we get into it. Good morning.
2: Be interesting to see what the DAP, timeline is. But other than that, they don't care about us. I'm going to be honest about that. I've talked to so many guys, and I think you have too, Vince.
0: Yeah.
2: They tune it out, you know. They hear the roar of the crowd. That gets them and all that. But everything else is, it's so amazing how focused you have to be. And, to some extent, we have to do that too. What you're on television, I'm writing. And a lot of time there's bedlam when we're writing or doing our jobs. And it's kind of amazing how the mind and the brain and everything else allows us to be able to really tune that out just to focus on getting through what we have to get through. And it's really no different than the players. This is a really important time of year. And I don't say that kiddingly in terms of that they don't care about us. It's such an important time of the year to get things, on track for training camp, in terms of the downloading of the offense, the downloading of the defense. You've got players, individual players, wherever they are, whether it's a rookie, a second year player or a third year player, everybody's learning basically something very, very new. Even on defense, and we're going to talk about that, Vince, they are making a seismic change in terms of what their base defense is going to look like. That means different responsibilities, different techniques, different fundamentals. A lot of change on that defensive side of the ball, let alone offense. And so you have to be singularly focused. They know that we're out there. There's no question that they do, but it's just 1,000,000% focus on what they have to do, because time cannot be wasted this time of year. And I don't say that lightly. It's truly the case where you got to be where your feet are planted right now and be 1,000,000% focused on your job, because you only get a certain amount of these opportunities, these practices, and they're timed. So you have to maximize the work and make the work for you rather than against you. So nothing personal against us, but they are focused on what they got to be focused on.
0: Yeah, it's interesting. You know, when that red light goes on, something switches. It just pops a little bit more. And I always wonder, and I do talk to athletes about that. I go, more people kind of milling about, does that do anything? And they're like, no. Now inside Allegiant Stadium, inside T-Mobile Arena, different story, right? Different animal, different type
2: they
0: of
2: they feel that energy. It's more of a feel of the energy type of thing.
0: Exactly, yeah. Exactly. But
2: and let's face it, I mean, there's a lot of people on a football field nowadays. You know, even when we're not out there, there's always cameras, there's trainers, there's coaches who coach coaches. You know, there's the general manager will be out there, the personnel people will be out there, scouts will be out there, especially this time of year. So there's a lot of activity going on, and it's actually pretty good, because you know there's nothing wrong with a little bit of not turmoil, I wouldn't call it turmoil, but chaos maybe, mm-hmm. And a lot of bodies that you could get distracted, but it's almost good that they're there so that you train yourself not to be distracted.
0: It insulates you, right? It kind of, right. It's almost a shield of sorts.

0: And speaking of the shield, I don't think we'll see any of those on the helmets today. Can't imagine that they've already earned the shields on the helmet, but we will wait and see as week two of OTAs gets underway. Now, as we mentioned, Andrew Giannoco, Raiders OC, set to meet with media along with select players. We're going to talk offense in a big way, obviously, in our show tomorrow. Once we get the sound, we talk to Giannoco today, and we're able to react, respond, and, you know, look ahead to that. Offense has been a major topic all offseason for a number of reasons, and rightfully so. But this week in particular, we really have not touched too much on the defensive side of the ball. So I really want to do that today and kind of piggybacking off of our topic of conversation yesterday. You're more confident in Mendoza winning the job at a training camp or that offensive line kind of taking that next step, right? Because the wide receiver conversation, I know Q had one in his show yesterday. We've bandied that about, right? Like, what do they need? What don't they need? How is that one going to play out? Trey Tucker, et cetera, et cetera. A lot of different things there. But on the defensive side, I think there's a really interesting conversation to be had there, because if you take the defensive unit with a brand new defensive coordinator, first time defensive coordinator, and you look at the different levels, defensive line, linebackers, secondary, quite simply, where's your confidence in those levels? How would you rank your confidence in terms of what you're going to get, what you're going to see, what you can hang your hat on? And I want to preface this conversation by saying, how many times have we been wrong having a similar conversation during training camp time and saying, well, that's going to be, the defense is going to be the backbone of the team, or this is going to be, and it turns out not to be the case for a number of reasons. Right? We don't need to rehash history, but it's just one of those things. You look at how differently this defense looks, the makeup, the names, the impact players that were brought in free agency, what was done during the draft, who you expect to be premier starters and impact starters day one. It's a completely different unit. I mean, it's a starting from scratch almost kind of unit in terms of just the injection of new names that have been brought in. So 702-365-9200, that's the conversation we're going to have today. Again, we'll talk and preview OTAs today, and that'll bleed into the offensive side of the ball, no doubt, because I saw the Raiders put out another sizzle reel yesterday after their OTA session, and it was an incredible spiral from Fernando Mendoza. So I'm sure we'll talk about that. But let's get a little defensive today. In a positive way, in a defensive unit way, where's your confidence? How would you rank your level of confidence within the layers of the defense, secondary, linebackers, and that defensive line? Also today on our show, in addition to your conversation, your participation, Jason Horowitz, the voice of the Raiders, will be joining us to kick off hour number two. Hour number three, Case Kiefer with the Las Vegas Sun will be joining us. So, as we kind of dive into it, secondary, linebacker, defensive line, Vinny Clay, how would you rank those today, late May?
1: Well, let's start here. This is what, you know, just throwing this out there. I'm going to read you the two deep as we kind of see it right now. All right. And then we'll go position by position real quick, just run through it. And you guys let me know, does it sound better to you on paper? Kind of does to me. I'm just letting you know. But let me run through it real quick. Give me 1-2 minutes here, tops. Defensive end, Thomas Booker, backed up by Tonka Hemingway. Nose tackle, we'll call it a nose tackle right now. We'll see how it all lines up. Adam Butler, backed up by Benito Jones. Remember, they brought in Benito Jones just recently. Defensive tackle, Jonah Laulu, backed up by J.J. Pegues. Outside linebacker, Quiddy Pay, backed up by Kieron Crawford. Inside linebacker, Quay Walker, Tommy Eichenberg. Other inside linebacker, N'Kobe Dean, Cody Lindenberg. Right outside linebacker, if we're going 3-4, Max Crosby, Malcolm Kuntz. Cornerback, Eric Stokes, Jamon McCoy. Strong safety, Jeremy Chin, Dalton Johnson. Free safety, Isaiah Polamalu, Tristan McCollum. Right cornerback, Darian Porter, DeCameron Richardson. A little bit of Ezekiel Massis is in there as well. And then nickelback, Teron Johnson. Traden Stooks. Now, Traden Stooks is kind of a wild card. We don't know exactly where he's going to line up, but that's essentially your 22 deep in your first and second team defense. As of right now, things are going to change. Just not right off the top of your head, guys. How does that sound to you? Just that alone, and you know, let alone the fact that there will be other guys that push for jobs as training camp goes on and mini camp goes on. But how does that sound to you right there?
2: Well, it's different than when you'd see certain rosters where there'd be just another guy. It actually looks like there's, you know, promising young players, but there's definitely upgrades in personnel on the defensive side of the ball, especially if you think about what a starter and perhaps a two-deep concept could look like.
0: Yeah, I think when you – I mean, the secondary alone
1: yeah,
0: is wildly yep. different for the good.
1: Yeah.
0: And while – albeit there's still question marks in that secondary spot – I think we talked about this as well, but I don't know if there's a position that was turned over more or a position group than the secondary. And again, that's multiple positions, so it's a bigger piece of the pie, so it kind of feels bigger. But I don't know if they've done more at one position group than what they did in the secondary. And that's saying something considering they got two premier starters at the linebacker spots. So when you look at the defense, I mean, short answer, yes, I think that's why there's a reason for a ton of positivity. And for me, and I'll just kick it off by in terms of my ranking of the confidence level, I'm going to phrase it this way. My confidence level in terms of my expectation of the type of play compared to last year, my number one is the secondary. I think we're going to see a lot more out of that secondary than we did a year ago. And that's not saying I'm not high on the other two layers. I just think that secondary is so much better than where it was as a starting point last year that it may not be popular, but for me, my confidence level is much higher in the secondary compared to where it was last year. Linebacker would be my number two just because of the sheer kind of impact players that were brought in. And I'm fairly high on, as you said, Vinny, the two deep version of what those linebackers would be behind N'Kobe and Quay. And then the defensive line, obviously Max Crosby still being there is confidence in and of itself. That's the part, though, the rest of it, I need to see who's really a guy over there, right? Because yeah. Jonah's taking steps, awesome. We saw some big steps taken from Tonka late in the season. That's awesome. Have to see something out of J.J. Pegues mm-hmm. going into this season, right? Quiddy Pay, big-time pay guy this offseason. He's going to be a run stuffer, but you want to see that. You want to feel that immediately, right? Especially for what he got paid, when he got paid the first day or the legal tampering page, whatever you want to call it. So that's how I would rank him for me in terms of my confidence, in terms of expectation, based on last year, moving into this year, secondary, linebacker, defensive line.
1: I'm going to have to go linebacker first because there's just more certainty there with N'Kobe Dean and Quay Walker. And if you're going 3-4, you know, and Max is that other rush end, obviously that speaks for itself. And to me, I need to see, you know, if we're talking about the defensive line or the linebackers, I need to see Quiddy Pay rush the passer. I love the fact that he's going to stuff the run, but he needs to get to the quarterback. That's why he got the big bucks. There's some projection there. That's not been the strength of his game. It has been more setting. So he needs to get after the quarterback. But linebacker to me would be, in terms of who I'm most confident in right now, it would be linebacker. Secondary is cautious optimism, but there's still just so much unknown. You know, as much as we want to talk about Snooks, and I think he's going to be a fine football player, he's got to prove it. He hasn't done it at the NFL. There's just too many guys that haven't done it yet at the NFL level. While I'm wildly cautiously optimistic about the secondary, I can't sit here today and say, yes, I am the most confident in that group this year compared to last year. It's just too much of an unknown. Now, if what we believe can happen, Vincent Clay, with that secondary and with the potential of that secondary, that I could be having a completely different conversation come midway the season. And for the Raiders, I'm hoping that I'm having a completely different conversation, not at the expense of linebacker necessarily, but just at the elevation of the secondary and what we think it possibly can be. And I'm with you on the defensive line. you know, need to see more disruption from the defensive line. Obviously, you know, Max is going to put his hand on the ground and play as a typical, you know, defensive end. There will be times when he's up as well, you know, rushing the passer from that vantage point. But we need to see Jonah take that next step and be more of a disruptor in the backfield, tackles for losses, pressures, quarterback hits, et cetera, and that's across the board for the defensive line. So while I'm optimistic about the defensive line right now, for those factors, I'd have to say that they would be third on my list.
0: For saying that, you said for those reasons, I'm out. I thought you went full Shark Tank.
1: Definitely not out on him.
0: I thought you went full Shark Tank on me for a minute.
2: No, nope. Totally out.
1: No, yeah, not out at all. But just need to see more from those defense. There's a lot of potential there, but the great defensive lines make plays and disrupt things and are, you know, and I just need to see a lot more of that from the Raiders defensive line outside of Max Crosby, of course.
0: Clay, how do you see them stacking up for you?
2: I like the improvements of the secondary to the point that it seems like a philosophy of let's get guys out of the draft that have been able to be ball hawks, guys who can immediately change the field and make a dramatic presence by going after the ball and actually, you know, showing that and displaying that in college is one thing, but getting out there and having that kind of confidence that they can do it at the pro level excites me. I feel like that is something that, you know, you've almost been promised it every fall that you would see that kind of identity happen in the secondary for the Raiders, but it's never materialized. Now it does feel like that they're pushing themselves into that spot where they're going to remove any doubt that they can have at least ball hawkers and playmakers in the secondary to go and change the game. And, you know, I think that because of Rob Leonard's ability and history on the defensive line, that maybe the defensive line is going to be okay, only in the fact that there's a lot of young talent that still needs to prove itself. And sometimes that's the best thing. You're not getting guys who are on the other end of their contract. They're young and they're still very productive. I love to see how Tonka Hemingway can go and perform after he had that great splash at the end of the year. Can he go and do something special this year in the beginning, the way Jonah Laulu was able to do that and take his second year and just go and run with it? I've often thought about, though, for the linebackers. So it goes for me, secondary, defensive line, and the linebackers, I wonder how they're going to look, because I wonder if Rob Leonard would like to employ a scheme where he has guys in the linebacker position that are also providing pressure on the quarterback and rushing the quarterback. I would just like to see if there's going to be some new transitions and some new looks from how they rush the quarterback. Is it going to be traditionally on the line, or are we going to start seeing some action from the middle of the field? It remains to be seen, but I like where it's going because they have the personnel, to me, that looks like they can do that.
0: The other, I think, Vinny, you had it linebackers, secondary, defensive line. That was my first take, and that's probably the right answer from the certainty aspect of it. But for me, I'm taking some liberties with it being late May and knowing I can change my opinion whenever I want, but knowing we have a lot of runway, I'm putting a lot of stock into that cautious optimism that we talked about. Like Trayden Stukes, you brought him up. He has to do it. Obviously, we understand that. But a 24-year-old rookie coming in, being talked about the way he's already kind of being talked about just a couple weeks in to the building by some of his teammates and by head coach Clint Kubiak. That, to me, those are the seeds of optimism that you want to hear when you're talking about an impact player playing at the next level, especially in his rookie season in the National Football League. But the other part of it for me is because I do look as Jermon McCoy is a day one starter.
2: Yeah.
0: He's got to go do it. I don't know if he's going to get a second contract. That's not the conversation I'm having or even thinking about right now. I'm just thinking, is this guy going to be on the field? Saw him on the field last week. We'll see what today looks like in terms of his participation, what that looks. We'll see in September if he's healthy, ready, and available. If he is, that to me completely transforms what my viewing of the secondary would be. Doesn't mean I think it's going to be a top five unit to start, but again, those early developmental reps, massive. The talent injection feels like it is high in that particular group, and if they can even come close to hitting on what many believe them to be, I think that's going to be a real strength, and we're going to see a real real carryover in terms of major step from that unit. The other part is to that, and the reason why I feel that way, for the first time in what feels like forever, we can honestly say the Raiders went and got ball hawks on their roster on the back end. And I can't remember the last time we really felt that way, where you have felt like there's potential of guys that can go see ball, get ball, right? We all want that. We all say that in the offseason, but we haven't really seen it come to fruition. The label on these guys that have been brought in is guys that are in and around the ball. Hence why that's my optimism is less cautious. It can't be concrete because we haven't seen it, but it's close. It's close, Vinny.
1: Yeah, and we're kind of saying the same thing. I'm just my confidence takes a little bit of a backseat to my cautious optimism. That could be totally reversed. If McCoy is out there, I expect that he's going to make a significant upgrade, and along with Stokes. It's a pretty good starting point for your cornerbacks, and we'll see if Traden is a starter and where. That's another important factor for me. Is Johnson going to be here? Is he going to win that nickel spot? Does that mean Stokes now goes play and takes Isaiah's job? You know, and Isaiah becomes a depth piece, which is a good thing, by the way. And where's Jeremy Chinn going to be lining up primarily? It kind of frees him up if those other guys are doing their job, to be more focused on a particular, position and a particular responsibility rather than being a guy that goes everywhere, to fill needs more than, that's the best thing that he does for your football team. So, if all of that comes to fruition, then I'm looking a lot more, not I wouldn't say favorably, but now the optimism will have been rewarded. I'll put it that way. I just can't, because of the unknown factor, because of, even as spectacularly explosive and talented as McCoy is, I haven't seen him do it on the NFL level. I haven't seen Stokes do it on the NFL level, et cetera, et cetera, et cetera. So that's the reason why I can't say, as I sit here today, that's, I'm the most confident in that group being much better, or being the strength of this team. Right now I have to go with what I've seen with my own two eyes at the NFL level, and those two inside linebackers, and that's an important position. They're going to be used differently than linebackers have been used here in the past, and there's a body of work between both of those guys that I think is going to fit perfectly with the Raiders.
0: 702-365-9200. We want to hear from you. Raider Nation, it is OTA day once again for our viewing pleasure. We're going to be talking about it all day right here on the flagship of the Silver and Black. Let's talk about what you want to see. What do you expect out of that defense? Where's your confidence level in the different layers within that unit? 702-365-9200. Light them up. But first,
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19: Big. On the play fake, Arnold drops back from the pocket and takes his first downfield shot and threw it right into the hands of McCoy. Jerome McCoy spun down and
20: back. I think he looks right now at this crosser, and he doesn't realize that this corner's sinking into that coverage. And because of not, he just didn't see it. I think he expected zone with the corner up tight, and instead a good job there by the corner. McCoy sinking, almost baiting him, and then goes up and high points the football for a turnover.
21: Yeah, he's been excellent. He's come in here and worked his tail off, you know, doing everything that we've asked him to do. You know, he's got out there on the practice field and has shown the player that we've seen on tape. So just looking forward to progressing him along with all those new DBs. You know, it's an impressive group, really well-coached group by Joe and Matt and Robbie. Very competitive young men right now in that defensive back room.
0: Clint Kubiak talking about Jermon McCoy. Jermon McCoy highlight. I believe that is Chris Fowler on the call. Welcome back in, everybody. We're talking defense today on a day where we're going to get our eyes on another OTA session over at Raiders HQ. Offense is going to be, again, the one that's going to draw our eye and be the most aesthetically pleasing, as it usually is this time of year with the spirals and the passes and things of that nature, specifically the quarterbacks. But we're talking defense as well. And where's the confidence level in terms of the layering within the unit? Secondary, linebackers, and defensive line. Obviously, Jermon McCoy continues to be the biggest question mark and will every time we get a chance to go out to Raiders HQ, right? It's just going to be part of the story every single time. What's he doing today? What's he not doing today? How much is he doing? I mean, they went as far to talk about how they're managing his reps on when he's on the turf, when he's on the grass, what he's doing. I mean, they're dotting their I's, crossing their T's, right? And with his medical history, I'm not a doctor, but the stuff that's going on or not going on with his knee is obviously something that needs to be monitored as closely as anything. And the other reason for it is this was a first round talent. That is not us saying that. That is, those were the rankings.
2: It's a fact.
0: This was the number one rated corner on a talent basis out of the draft. And so you get
1: it. Vince, he wasn't even a first round pick. He was a top 10 pick.
0: Yeah.
1: That's the thing. Like, and I'm not trying to push back on you at all. I'm just saying.
0: No, you're elevating it. Yeah.
1: You know what I'm saying? Like he wasn't a 32, you know, 1 through 32. He was a top 10 talent. And yeah, there is a plan in place, and because this is about maintenance right now. It's about management. It's not so much pain that he's dealing with or an injury that he's actually coming back from. He's from how it's been, you know, described to me, it's past that. It's just getting the most out of it from this point forward, and hopefully for him, managing it to the point where he has a good long career. There's nothing you can do about, and this goes for anybody, taking the wrong step, the wrong kind of a hit. It's a violent sport. Players are one play away, literally, from a serious injury. That goes, you know, across the board for all sports, but in particular football. There's not much you could do about that. But managing it to the point where you can get the most out of him on a longevity standpoint, that's what this is basically all about. So we almost have to get past the point, and I'm sure he's, hopefully for him, past that point of monitoring every little step. It's like you've talked to players, Vince, in hockey and other sports. A baseball player coming back from an injury, there's just like an arm injury, let's say. You just have to get past that at some point and understand the next throw isn't going to be the throw that I get. You know, if I feel a little something, that's normal. That's how you always feel after you throw a baseball or you throw six innings of a baseball game. There's that kind of, you know, pain or whatever, the result of throwing a ball like that over and over and over again. And then there's serious injuries. So for him, we almost have to get past the point of like overanalyzing it and just say, hey, we're going to put it to fate. We're going to put it in the hands of the trainers. They're going to have a great plan in place for him. But this isn't you got to grimace every time he takes a step. It's not like that at all.
0: Yeah, I think it's, using the other injury
1: and he can't play like that
0: type examples. Definitely not. But I think that's a big part of it. I mean, that's it's got to be a lot of a. Let's take it from this angle. Think about mentally what he has gone through. Right? Like, this was, as you mentioned, not just a first round pick. This is a top 10 talent whose life trajectory, family was going to be taken care of in a massive way. He's a fourth round pick now. And while he still has the opportunity to do all those things, it's just not the same number as a top 10 pick. That's just the facts, right? In terms of money. So, and mentally, that's tough. Mentally, the part of, what do you mean I can't play football? Mm-hmm. Because to what you just said, by all accounts, he's not feeling pain, right? Like, and I'm not going to pretend to be a doctor again or get into his world without talking to him. But everything he said, I feel good, right? Like, he's an athlete. He feels good. So that mental hurdle of always kind of wondering, am I going to be able to play like this next year? Am I going to be able to do this in 2 years? That's just a human aspect for him. Now, for the organization, there's a balance that has to be had, right? Like, you understand that you got a top 10 pick in the fourth round. You have to maintenance. Great way to describe it. It's about maintenance, about getting the most out of them. You know, we talk about with running backs, tread on the tires all the time. This is not too dissimilar from that. You want to get as many reps as you can out of him, getting the work he needs while still being able to understand you need him in the fall. But you also can't be sitting there saying, do we need to limit him this month? Because it might affect him in 2 years. Like that can't be part of, I know it is part of the conversation in terms of the long-term plan, but you're also trying to get him out there this year. You can't worry about, like, GMs say it all the time. We have to plan for 5 years out, but we also have to worry about the here and the now and how do we win now. So it's quite the balance with this particular player from the franchise. And I know Jermaine McCoy is probably chomping at the bit to just go, right? Like, he has been held back for his own good, probably for more than he would like. Right? I'm sure he just wants to go. This is less physical in this particular moment, and it feels more mental than anything for him. And if he can get past this, you feel good about what the rest of it that could be put together.
1: Yeah, and I had an NFL personnel person tell me that when he's healthy, which he is right now, this is a Jalen Ramsey caliber player, and I'm not just saying that. This is what people in the league think of him as. That's how good this player is. So, if they can keep him on track, let's just put it that way. If they can maintain this right now, the Raiders are literally have themselves a Jalen Ramsey type cornerback. The physicality, the intelligence, when you watch him play. You know, and I hate to bring up Darian Porter in this way because it feels like I'm knocking Darian Porter, but Darian Porter, you could tell just watching him last year, he was still transitioning. It's still the finer points of playing cornerback hadn't quite been grasped, and he'll get there hopefully, and that's on him to keep working hard as he has been. But when you look at McCoy, he's just a cornerback. He's like a elite level, fundamentally sound, technique-wise, instinct-wise, understanding, pass coverage, understanding when to be aggressive to go get the ball skills themselves, going up and fighting for the ball. He's next level in all of those regards, which really could be a game changer for the Raiders opposite in Eric Stokes, and it won't be long if McCoy, can stay healthy, and that's the key to this whole thing. Where he's just going to be the best cornerback on the Raiders because that's the kind of talent that he is.
0: And if that is the case, if it is an Eric Stokes, Jermaine McCoy, here is the elder statesman talking about the young rookie.
3: I can't wait to see. Still dealing with whatever he got going on with the knee, but I really can't wait to see how type of person he is. He's smart. I really can't wait.
0: So, again, limited in terms of what his teammates have probably seen with him on the field, right? As have we. They've seen more than we have, but the first thing he can say is he's smart. Mm-hmm. So when you say like Jalen Ramsey type football IQ, Vinny. I think we all saw the talent in college. The injuries are what they are. First response from his teammate is nothing to do with the physical. It's all mental. And just how he, and to me, this is me reading into it, okay? This is me reading into that, what was it, an 11-second answer? Me reading into that is he's asking the right questions, or he's answering the questions in the video room, in the team meeting. He understands concepts. He understands the why, which is something that, you know, that's a big thing that with rookies in any sport, but specifically football is the why, right? Like when you're taught something, it's one thing to just absorb it and be like, okay, that's that. Got it. But the why of it, and that's the part we talk about Fernando so much of his processing, of his football IQ, is he doesn't just absorb it. He asks the why. He tries to find the layers within it. He tries to elevate it. He tries to understand everything so he understands his options or lack thereof. And so for me, when I hear Eric Stokes say, man, he's smart, like that to me isn't necessarily anything we could see on the football field in OTAs. It's what we don't see when they're in the building and they're talking ball and they're looking at tape and they're talking concepts and they're installing scheme and systems. That's what it tells me. And that's what gets me excited. And again, brings me to that cautionary hope, Clay, of I hope he can put it together and be there on the football field.
2: I think it's already kind of happening. When we had Levi Edwards last week, and Vinny, you probably remember this. We were just asking for observations. He's like, I noticed that, you know, while other rookies were grouped and paired together, Jermaine McCoy immediately already started talking with the veterans on the cornerback group, like as if he had been there already.
1: He was out there with the first team. He was out there with that group. That's the whole point, was that he was, the other guys were working with the rookies. He was working with, you know, the upperclassmen, basically. He's part of that group. And I'll tell you this too, Vince, that whole thing about the intelligence, when you watch the tape, whatever that intelligence level is, and that's next level too, it allows him to play with confidence. And there can't be a more important attribute for a cornerback than confidence. And he is an extremely confident player. That's why, again, I think Jalen Ramsey is the perfect, from all levels, how he looks, the explosiveness and the confidence, the technique, the fundamentals, the understanding of the position, all of which allows him to play with, you want to call it a swagger, that's good too. Swagger slash confidence. He's gonna be that kind of a player. He is, that kind of a player. So I can understand how an Eric Stokes can look at him and say, yeah, that's a dude. And he already gets it. He knows all that stuff and it's going to be refined and everything like that at the NFL level. But there's certain things where you don't even have to teach guys like this. Like, again, it's a refinement. It's all that. He just steps in understanding that position and understanding how to go about it and understanding all the angles, the footwork, all of that kind of stuff. He's just an exceptional player. So again, you just knock on wood that he's going to be able to stay healthy, because it's a high, high, high level player.
0: And that's the other thing. Football players, they know when other guys know ball, right? Like they just know, yeah, this guy gets it. And that's why I think that again, 11-second bite that we just spent 5-6 minutes on from Eric Stokes. Yeah, it was pretty quick to him. This guy gets it. 702-365-9200. We want to hear from you. Defense, confidence level, secondary, linebackers, defensive line. How would you rank them in terms of your confidence late May heading into the regular season? 702-365-9200. It's the tailgate.
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26: This week's Finley Cadillac Henderson Player Performance of the Week is actually a tip of the cap to the Las Vegas Aces, Asia Wilson, who last week was named the Western Conference Player of the Week for the 29th time, which is second most in WNBA history, trailing only the recently retired Tina Charles, who won the award 33 times. Our Brandi Flores caught up with Asia last week after the announcement to ask her about the honor and also if she might be aiming for that top spot.
27: Did you know that the record for most Player of the Week awards is 33? You're at 29 now. To get that recognition, what does that really mean for you?
28: It's a blessing. It really is. Just considering how great players in this league are and how many great weeks we have, just to be named, it's a blessing. But yeah, that's pretty cool to just have my name in the list, on the list. But we still got a lot more work to do.
27: you speculate you getting that top spot this year, maybe, hopefully?
28: You know, hope so. Now that it's out there, I might as well go for it.
26: Sounds like Asia is all in on getting the record for the Player of the Week honors as she trails Tina Charles 33-29, and I would not bet against her. Again, that was our Brandi Flores catching up with Asia Wilson last week to talk about the Player of the Week award and the 4-1 record that Asia led the Aces to begin the season, where they won 4 games all on the road after a disappointing season opener. During that stretch, Asia averaged 25 points per game, 5.6 rebounds a game, 2.4 assists, and 2 blocks. In addition to that, on May 15th at Connecticut, Wilson became the first person in WNBA history to record multiple 45-point games. Actually, she previously tied the league's single-game record of 53 points against Atlanta back on August 22nd in 2023. But she scored a total of 45 points on 15-18 shooting from the field to go 3 boards, 3 assists, a steal, and 2 blocks. Wilson was the most efficient of anyone in the league for 40-point games. She also made 13 of 13 from the free throw line. After a few days off last week, the Aces returned to Michelob Ultra Arena on Saturday to take on the Sparks. But they also unveiled their third championship banner at the house. And even the fans, the first 7,500, were treated to a replica WNBA championship banner. So tip of the cap to Asia Wilson, who again has 29 Western Conference Player of the Week awards and counting. That was the Finley Cadillac Player Performance of the Week, brought to you by Finley Cadillac Henderson, the prestigious Cadillac dealer of the year. 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
0: Welcome back to Inside the Tailgate, 702-365-9200. Confidence level, rank them. Secondary, linebackers, defensive line, where do they stand today? On this text line. Snake Man joining us says, Raiders got two first-round picks in Mendoza and McCoy. No reason to think they will not be starting ASAP. Boy, what a week one against Miami.
2: Mm-hmm.
0: Fernando leading the huddle and McCoy opposite Eric Stokes. That in and of itself, I think we can say, Vinny, that's a win. If you just package that snapshot, Fernando Mendoza is leading the Raiders the opening drive of week one, and on the defensive side, it's McCoy and Stokes. That feels like a massive win for the Silver and Black. But, alas, we shall wait and see.
1: I think Stokes is going to be in there, too. I think there's a good chance that I think McCoy and Stokes are almost – certain starters at this point. Obviously, Fernando's got to go win the job at quarterback, but I think in the secondary, those two players somehow, some way, somewhere for Stokes, because that's the question for me. What exact position is he going to be lining up? As I know, he's going to be kind of a guy that can line up all over the place, but I do believe that he's going to be in the starting lineup, and I do believe if healthy, if everything stays, you know, status quo. Let's put it that way. From this point forward, I think McCoy will be out there as well.
0: 702-365-9200. Out to the phones we go. Raiders 66 joining us once again here on the tailgate. You need to stop working. It's getting in the way of our conversation. Good morning.
8: I know. Good morning, guys. Yeah, it's too much work. It's been a little crazy. Of course, having the CDC festival a week ago, everybody getting out of town this week. So made it a little bit busy. But, yes, the Raider defense needs to step up. And I'm taking it, basically I'm putting the linebackers first simply because of the experience. And they're really going to need to be, if we're going to this 3-4 defense, really need to step up. Defensive line just because of Mac's second. And the only reason the secondary is third is because there's so much youth and potential. I want to make them number one, and I hope that actually happens. But for right now, it's the old Missouri thing, show me. There's so much potential there that we just want to see it blossom into fruition. But the defense, that's long been a staple for the Raiders, and it's been missing for so long. Obviously, the standard is 1967. I mean, they had 45 turnovers, including 30 interceptions that season, along with 6 touchdowns for the defense. But the secondary, that was Al's favorite and most important position when he came to drafting and getting free agents and stuff like that. And the Raiders have had a history of that. You go back to the Soul Patrol defense. Those four guys were awesome. They just didn't let anybody come through the middle. Then you got Hayes and Haynes. You got Nnamdi. You got Seawood. That is the Raiders' identity we need to get back to. And I was looking back to the, when the millennium turned in 2000. The last 25 years, and I took the Raiders season. I wanted to see how many times they had more than 13 interceptions. I picked that number because 13.4 was the league average since 2000. And it just so happens to be the number that Lester Hayes had by himself in 1980, 13 picks. So the Raiders have done it since 2000 7 times. In 2000, 2001, and 2002, they had 21 interceptions each season, which happens to coincide with the number of our latest Hall of Famer, Eric Allen. Since 2003 on, they've done it only 4 times. That's got to change. I mean, we need to step up and give the offense, those short fields, and everything's going to be so much brighter for the Raiders. I think it's happening. I think it's going to happen. And this coaching staff is the right group to do it. Thanks for the time, guys. Go Raiders. Let's get that defense strong.
0: Thanks, 66. 30 interceptions in a year. Can you imagine? Can you?
2: Golly. They would put Rob Leonard on their shoulders and just carry him around the strip. I mean,
9: that would be amazing.
0: 702-365-9200 is the number. We'll continue to get your thoughts in hour number 2. But coming up next, the voice of the Raiders, Jason Horowitz, here on the tailgate.
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6: 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Vince Sapienza, Vinny Bonsignor, Clay Baker coming to you live from Las Vegas on a Thursday, May 28, 2026. OTAs continue. We will get our second viewing of the OTAs later this morning and bringing it to you right here on the flagship for the Silver and Black, Raider Nation Radio 920. But as you heard, it is time to welcome in our guy, the voice of the Raiders, Jason Horowitz, who I understand went international this past week. Had to bring out the passport. Are we back in the States? How was our trip abroad? Where'd you go?
7: Well, you were gone 2 weeks ago, and then I was gone last week, and you know, because the Raiders aren't going international, someone has to. Noah and I went to Toronto. He is absurdly obsessed with the Imagine Dragons. They were having their first show in North America, Las Vegas' own Imagine Dragons.
6: Yes.
7: The first show in like 9 months or something. And he's like, hey, can we go? And it's Memorial Day weekend and the miles and the points. And he's like, yeah, let's go. So we did the concert, the CN Tower.
6: Ooh.
7: We did the Hockey Hall of Fame.
6: Oh,
7: we did a Blue Jays Pirates game. Unfortunately, the day before Paul Skeens and Olivia Dunn were there. It was a great trip. Why did we even go?
6: if you didn't see Olivia Dunn and Skeens, the gas station himself, what's the point?
7: Well, I mean, B was probably there. You know, it is his team. I don't know if she was or wasn't. I will say, though, if anyone's never been to Rogers Center, I had never been there. I went to Toronto as a kid, but we never went to a Blue Jays game in the old Sky Dome. It is the same building. It's just newly renovated. But, like, it's awesome stuff. Like, in center field.

0: they have this full arcade where you can play Pop a Shot and pinball while watching the game, and it's free. You know, so which is just such a cool feature. And there's some awesome stuff, and it was great.
1: How's your Pop a Shot game?
0: I was 3 off the record. The record on that machine was 225, and I got to 222, and it was gutting.
1: So second,
0: it was second just
1: place.
0: Gutting.
1: So second
0: place.
1: Oh, my
0: place. God.
1: So basically just last, because if you're not first, you're last, as we all know.
0: Well, no. You know I don't believe that. That's not, you know, there's a lot of room in between.
1: There's second, there's third, there's fourth. Jason Horowitz.
0: Well, I don't know if I was second, because Papa Shot only puts the high score.
1: Oh, yeah, that's
0: How do
1: true.
0: I know someone didn't have 223 or like that's 75 true. People at 224? I don't know.
1: Because we believe in you. That's why. We believe in you that you were the next man up. Jace, it's OTAs. Right? And yeah. We've seen the sizzle reels that the Raiders have put out, the sweet spirals, guys moving sleds, the nice cuts on air, no shoulder pads, helmets, no logos. We've gone through all that. But we're kind of diving a little into the defense, maybe the least talked about side of the ball for the Raiders this offseason, for good reason, considering the first overall pick in the quarterback position. But when we talk about the defense and you see how it's kind of been reshaped, restructured, the new names, the injection of youth, when you look at the different levels, secondary, linebacker, defensive line, what is your confidence level ranking of those three units, albeit in late May?
0: Well, there's a couple of things that stand out, right, for me. And this is not directly answering your question. I think it would be higher if someone was there, right? And you know, Taron Johnson not being there is interesting, to say the least. I do think he's a big part of what they added to the secondary. Now, they drafted guys who might be able to play that spot, or they may have other options that they feel. And those guys, like the Trayden Stoops, right? Those guys are getting work in different spots in that area in the meantime. So that's A. But it's only May. How concerned should you really be? He was traded for a sixth-round pick. He obviously would probably like a new contract. He's had some really great years. He's had a couple of them. So, like, I get all of that. So that's A. Confidence level in the linebacking group is high. And it's high because I really think the Quay Walker, N'Kobe Dean combo is going to be a great one. I really do. Now, they have some other parts they have to fill in. We, you know, with when N'Kobe Dean wasn't there, I believe his girlfriend at graduation, last week, you know, you got to see some Cody Lindenberg, who we didn't see last year, right? Seventh round pick, kid from Minnesota, got married over the off season, like all those things. Like, you know, we're going to get to see options here from some guys that we didn't really see last year. So I like that group. I'm still very interested to see the front, you know, how Max fits in this new defense and what it looks like. And we're going to say this all the time. Like, it's fun. Look, this is what we do. It's Raider Nation Radio. You're talking Raiders nonstop. But the reality is we won't really know till we put pads on at the end of July, and then even more so when you put pads on in September.
2: Jason, I want to jump on to over to the other side of the football real quick. Yesterday we were talking about the offensive line and, the importance of it improving. And kind of came across something pretty interesting. I wanted to run this by you and run and ask you if you think there's any possibility that something similar can happen here in Las Vegas. Last year, Clint Kubiak goes to Seattle, right? Brings with him Rick Dennison and John Benton, the offensive line coach, and Andrew Janoco. And so they take over the offense. The offensive line that they inherited was ranked 32nd in the league by Pro Football Focus.
3: Yep.
2: Can't tell you that obviously the Raiders are in a similar situation this year. At the end of last year, Pro Football Focus with those, the Seahawks added, Gray Zabel was their big addition on the offensive line. Other than that, it was relatively the same from the year before. At the end of the year, PFF had the Seahawks ranked number 15th in the NFL. Now, that same cast of characters outside of Coach Benton are here in Las Vegas now running this offense. Rick Dennison with the offensive line. You bring in Tyler Linderbaum. You're getting Colton Miller back healthy. Jackson Powers Johnson back healthy. Could we see a similar turnaround? Is it in the realm of possibility, do you think, with the personnel, with the draft picks that they've added over the last couple of years, with this new coaching staff, that the Raiders can see a similar surge on the offensive line?
0: I do think so, Vinny. And, you know, remember, we played the Seahawks first preseason game of the year.
2: That's right.
0: And up in Seattle, other than the Sam Darnold conversation, because obviously that was their biggest offseason topic of conversation, the other biggest question mark was the offensive line and who's going to be center, who's going to be – they knew they were going to put Gray Zabel. I believe he's their starting left guard, so they knew they were going to have him and Charles Cross on the left side. But who was going to be their center, who was going to be their right guard? And I think they felt pretty good about Abraham Lucas, but I don't know that they felt great about it. So they had major question marks, and it turned out, to your point, to be a massive improvement. Now, there were points of the year where the running game struggled, and it's why Sam Darnold threw as many times as he did. But obviously, you knew good enough in the end of the Super Bowl that they were able to run the ball well enough where Kenneth Walker was the Super Bowl MVP. So I do think that. Now, Tyler Linderbaum is a major addition, right? You just talked about Gray Zabel. Tyler Linderbaum, not the same exact position, but a late first-round pick. He is a Pro Bowler. He is a guy that gets all that money, and he's a guy that can come in and be right that anchor in the middle to help improve. You know, if Colton Miller is healthy, he has obviously been a steady force. He's not got to a Pro Bowl yet, but he's had years where he's played like a Pro Bowl left tackle. So you have that option. And I do think this offensive line and this offensive staff, and you mentioned Rick Dennison, I think they are equipped to make some of these young guys even better. So is it possible this offensive line takes a massive jump? I do think it's possible. I also think the quarterback play is going to have a say-so in that. But is it a definite? Of course not. You know, we have to see it. You don't have the same guys. You don't know if they're going to be quite as good. But I think it's a possibility, and it's something to hope for.
3: With an improved offensive line making that kind of leap, who becomes the major benefactor of that chemistry?
0: Well, I mean, I would think Ashton Jeanty, right? Mm-hmm. I mean, Ashton was hit in the backfield, oh, God, I mean, more than anybody in the NFL, save Saquon Barkley, if memory serves right at the end. I think at the end of the year, he had the most broken tackles in the NFL with Saquon and Jonathan Taylor. The difference was for Jonathan Taylor, his broken tackles were 6 yards from the field, and Aston's was 3 yards behind the line of scrimmage. So I would think with this emphasis of running the football, which Clint Kubiak's going to want to do, is Ashton Jeanty. But, you know, let's not forget how important it is for having a Kirk Cousins and Fernando Mendoza, because, you know, I know Raiders fans really disliked Geno Smith by the middle to the end of last year and never more emphasized than the Cleveland Browns game, Shedeur Sanders' first start, the PA announcer, you know, they're introducing the offense one by one, and Geno Smith is just absolutely shredded with booze. And then Ashton Jeanty's announced after him, and he is just cheered loudly. And so it was like such a compare and contrast one after the other when you saw that. And Geno made a lot of interceptions last year, but he was also, he never, you know, let's be honest about it, he never had time to throw the football. And so that's got to change, too, for both your veteran quarterback in Kirk Cousins and your rookie quarterback in Fernando Mendoza.
1: Jason Horowitz, join us here on the Morning Tailgate, Raider Nation Radio 920. Jace, so Clint Kubiak, and again, you said it, so that we're going to preface by saying it's Raider Nation Radio. We're talking Raiders all the time. We're reading into everything. Clint Kubiak gets asked, I believe, by Paul Gutierrez, does Trey Tucker remind you of anybody? He kind of smirks and says, yes, but, you know, it's not really, you know, I don't want to start comparing and saying names. Ashton Jeanty gets brought up, and unprovoked, unprompted, he mentions Christian McCaffrey in terms of putting the pressure on him and getting that kind of production out of him. One, what does that tell you about this coaching staff's thoughts on Ashton Jeanty? And two, how does that change, if at all, your expectations of what Ashton Jeanty could, should, will do this season?
0: It doesn't. I think Ashton Jeanty is going to have a massive year. And maybe that's just hopeful. You know, maybe it's just as the play-by-play announcer of the Silver and Black and what I thought we could have fun with last year because of all the excitement that kid can bring. And we never, you know, Houston game late in the season, we got a chance to really see it. The Bears game, I think it was the Bears game, right, that he ran for.
1: Yes.
0: He had that massive game. And like, so you had a chance to see the glimpses of just how special he can be. And I think this year it'll be more consistent is what I think we will see. For a variety of reasons, but I do believe that the offensive line, the line coach and the play calling will play a major role in that. But Christian McCaffrey's an all-timer. He's a great, great running back, and the amount of times he touches the ball in the course of a game and how he has affected a game right from the time he was a top 10 draft pick for the Panthers all the way with the Niners, and especially when he's healthy. So I think that it's a fair comparison because of what we hope. And even if it's not to that level this year, I still think you're just going to see a massive jump for Ashton Jeanty because of Tyler Linderbaum. And everything that Raiders fans really envisioned about the great running backs of Raiders history, both Bo Jackson, Marcus Allen, anybody else, or anybody else you envisioned when he was compared coming out as to why he was a top six pick, I think we may see that this year. I really do.
2: Christian McCaffrey was on the field 83% of the time for 49ers offensive snaps last year. Are you okay with Ashton Jeanty playing? I am. Ashton? I think that he needs to be.
0: Vinny, what was Ashton? Because there was a point last year where I was keeping track of that all season long, and I had it on my charts. I stopped the last couple games of the season.
2: I'm going to look right now. I'm looking right now.
0: I want to say he was on the field for around 80 to 85% as well. I bet he's up there. Because we didn't really see a whole lot of...
2: 77% of the time.
0: Okay. All right, so he was up there. He was up there.
2: I think
0: it's reasonable for him to be on the field 80% of the time. But the question is, when Mike Washington's on the field or anybody else, are you getting, 8 to 10 carries, or are you only having him out there in pass downs? And I think that they drafted him to be out there to carry the football.
2: I agree.
3: Yeah. I mean, that's something that I think that you're almost expecting that in your second year, especially when you know that look at all that you accomplished in your rookie season, even being beset by an offensive line. I mean, could anybody, a running back, have a more quieter 55 catches last year than Ashton Jeanty?
0: No, because only a couple of them looked like the game in Houston where he had a 60-yard touchdown streak. Yeah. So they were cool. But in all fairness, Clay, everything the Raiders offense did last year was quiet. It was just football.
3: Okay.
0: So in all fairness, like, to the NFL fan, it wasn't anything that stood out because Brock was hurt for however many games Brock was hurt. And you had that 3-touchdown game against Jacksonville, and you had that unbelievable catch against the Chargers. But you also knew what he did the year before when he broke the NFL record for receptions by a rookie. So nothing he was going to do was quiet, but Ashton comes in with all the expectations in the world, and it just kind of hit a thud because it was less than 3 yards a carry.
1: Yeah, looking at digging into a little bit more of the numbers just in terms of a direct comparison, since, again, that was the name that was brought up again.
0: Yeah.
1: Unprompted in terms of the name that was brought up, but that was the name nonetheless. 771 snaps for Ashton Jeanty, his rookie season. That's on average 45 snaps per game. The equivalent was 78% of the offensive snaps. Christian McCaffrey had 932 snaps on offense, which equated to 83% on average. That's 55 snaps a game. I think I know where you're going, because that's where I was going. Go ahead.
0: What that tells me is that their offense was also on the field more.
1: Bingo. Exactly.
0: Because the percentage isn't drastically higher, but the amount per game is drastically higher.
1: Can we just become best friends?
0: Which means they moved the football, which means they got earlier first downs, which means they converted third down at 43, 45 between Mac Jones and Brock Purdy. And the Raiders were somewhere in the low to mid 30s. That's the difference. And so, if you just are able to get him the ball more in running situations, that also gives that opportunity. So look, we can compare and contrast all we want. It's May 28th, 2026, my grandmother's 97th birthday. But until we see this on September 13th at home against the Miami Dolphins revamped team, we can just hope.
1: Well, happy birthday.
3: Yeah, really.
1: First things first. Way to
0: 97,
1: Way to bury the lead.
0: Yeah, sorry.
1: Happy birthday.
0: I mean, she's not listening. Let's be honest, guys.
3: Whoa! Wait. She give it a chance. She might like it.
0: the hearing is not.
1: I'm loud. I can speak up.
2: Do you know who the president was when your grandmother was born?
0: Well, she was born in Poland, and then, and so do I know who the prime minister of Poland in 1927?
2: No, let's go to the U.S. and the U.S., because my math is 1929.
0: Not 1929, not 1927. The president of the United States was it 1929? Was it Herbert Hoover?
3: Yes.
2: Yes.
3: Well done.
2: Very good.
0: Yeah.
1: So proud of you.
0: He's the architect of the Great Depression. So
3: also took the name of a little dam here in southern Nevada, but that's fine.
0: I know that. I know that. I visited it last summer and very much enjoy every part of the Hoover Dam. But maybe it's the Hoover Dam's fault as to why we had a Great Depression.
3: And your grandmother's so proud. How much Canadian money did you get inundated with and did you bring back? Because I remember when I was Noah's age.
0: Disappointed.
3: I was fascinated with the Canadian money. There's a mongoose on it. It's pretty awesome.
0: Well, you've got a loonie and you've got a toonie. Because they have dollar coin and a $2 coin. But we did not even touch Canadian dollars because everything these days is Apple Pay and credit card. Okay. It is fun though when you come back home and you remember that it's $1.35 or $1.40 for every U.S. dollar. It's $1 to $1.35 or $1.40 in Canadian. So you come back home and your credit card bill is less than what you thought it was. That's always fun.
3: Little victories.
1: Where did we just go? We get off the rails with Horowitz weekly, and I love it. I'm here for it.
0: Is Woodrow Wilson the president before Herbert Hoover? He's the one that's before, right?
2: World War One. What's that?
0: But who was the what was the exact predecessor to Herbert Hoover?
2: I think it was James Harding, wasn't it? It might have been James Harding. It might have been Calvin. Might have been Calvin Coolidge. Yeah, hold on a second.
0: I think it goes Woodrow Wilson, Calvin Coolidge, Herbert Hoover, FDR. Right.
3: Right. I think you got something there.
0: I think you all just said right. I think you all just said right, and none of you actually know.
2: I think it was Harding, though. No, Harding. Coolidge.
1: Coolidge was the immediate predecessor to Herbert Hoover.
3: Silent count.
2: Harding was in there somewhere. Harding was. I think went Wilson, Harding, Coolidge, and then Hoover, because Harding was definitely in there somewhere.
0: So we have the street next to us that goes perpendicular to where we live is Harding, and then the one after that is Coolidge. That's why it's in my head. Yeah, yeah. They planned it out.
1: Oh, Jason Horowitz, just a little bit more time here with our voice of the Raiders. I know we touched on this before, but OTAs themselves, we heard Clint Kubiak say this is purely getting ready for training camp. So how are you in OTA mode prepping for training camp?
0: I fully expected your Vince to throw that music that you throw down when you asked me a question.
1: I know, I was too. What? Clay, there it is.
0: Clay, there it is.
3: You know, Calvin Coolidge wrote this song.
0: Well, when you guys called, I was doing a 10-minute Peloton ab workout. And so I was finishing up with that, waiting for the phone call from the morning tailgate. And so that's how I'm getting some OTA workout in. I got a Peloton in before that. Going to go for a lovely stroll on a beautiful day, maybe a little jog. So I'm getting my OTA workout in, and I will be there. I will be there for mandatory minicamp coming up here in about 10 days.
1: So
0: looking forward to it. Speaking of birthdays, can we talk about this, guys? So it is my youngest birthday, June 9th, and every year mandatory minicamp is during her birthday. Can we talk to somebody about moving that? Like, can we have a conversation so that I'm not missing her birthday every year?
1: Yes.
0: Is there someone we can talk to?
1: Will something be done? No, but we can talk to someone.
2: Actually, yes. The first thing that needs to happen is that you need to have a coach stay more than 1 year. This way you're not starting earlier because every year you have a new head coach, you start earlier, which means that that affects everything, including when your mini camp is. So if they could get to a point next year where they're starting later, like normal teams do because they retain their head coach, then you're looking at like a week later. So maybe that's what we're going to have to do.
0: Well, here's the other thing. So Sammy's love, so she'll be five. And anyone asks her who she's rooting for in any sport. Like Noah and I are at the Blue Jays Pirates game. Noah's like, who are you rooting for? She's like, Raiders. Then someone's like, hey, do you like the Knicks because they're in the finals? No, I'm rooting for the Raiders. Same, they don't play basketball. But they could. They could play basketball. So she's on it. So we just have to figure out which Raider is going to sing her happy birthday on media day. That's what we have to figure out.
1: Well, by all accounts, they played a lot of basketball last year during the
0: A lot of basketball. I did shoot hoops with Pete Carroll on that first day of indoor practice on the whatever day it was last year. So it was. I think basketball is a nice stress reliever. We should all enjoy that.
1: Oh, sure, sure. A lot of basketball was had during during press conferences.
0: Yeah,
1: we did. Yeah, we did.
2: Just do the Knicks have a shot? Do the Knicks have a shot against the Spurs or the Thunder?
1: Oh, now the music comes in.
0: I think so. I think they're on a roll, and Jalen Brunson's such a clutch player. I do think that he, like, remember, I grew up in Detroit in the, you know, the bad boy era, and, like, Isaiah Thomas coming up. I'm not saying Jalen Brunson's Isaiah Thomas, but, like, some of these playoff games the last couple of years, like, his clutch gene is really remarkable. And so, yeah, I think they have a shot. I don't think they'll win, but I think they'll win. I think it'll be a 16 series, and I think it'll be close games, whoever they're playing.
1: Jason Horwitz, voice of the Raiders. A staple here on the Morning Tailgate every Thursday. We appreciate you. A happy birthday to Grandma.
0: Yeah.
1: A happy early birthday to the littlest of the Horwitz family. And we look forward to
0: getting serenaded by the entire Raider Nation radio team.
4: No, that'd be good.
1: That's easy.
2: Crosby.
1: That's easy.
2: Maybe have Max Crosby
0: rap. I don't see JT being a good happy birthday singer, but Q is. Guaranteed.
1: JT, I could see JT getting into it, depending on the circumstance scenario.
0: No,
1: you know, depending
0: way.
1: Time, place, person he's singing to. I think
2: he could play the bongos or something behind the scenes. That's what I think.
0: You guys organize that. We got 12 days to make this happen.
1: Jason, you're the best. We'll chat soon.
0: See you guys.
1: I didn't know we were going to do a history lesson. A little trivia on the presidents.
4: Better bone
2: you
4: up.
2: Bring up 97 years old, man. It got me thinking, man, what was going on in 1929? You know, that's a long time ago.
1: Did you look up who the Poland prime minister was in 1929?
2: I did not. I didn't.
1: Come on.
2: Yeah, so I didn't do that.
1: But, all right.
2: Maybe
1: next week.
2: There's no way the Knicks are going to beat the Thunder or Spurs, but yet I can't put it past them. They're so connected right now. And on a kind of an unprecedented run, Clay, with what have they won? 11 straight playoff games now or 12 straight playoff games? It's insane, how well they're playing right now. And I'm kind of rooting for them because I think they're a sum is greater than the parts type of a team, especially when you're looking at the San Antonio Spurs. And really it's probably going to be the Oklahoma City Thunder, but the way they're playing right now, they just might be on that holy roll that rolls them right to a championship. I think that would be a great thing.
4: Seeing Mike Brown's smile is great because he now sees them trusting what he's been saying. And ever since they got down 2-1 to Atlanta, they've been absolutely on a roll, and they found something that wasn't there before, and that makes them the most dangerous team now in the finals.
1: Wemby's going to have something to say here in Game 6.
4: All right.
1: All right.
2: No, I think so. Yeah. Yeah. I'm definitely not ruling out the Spurs.
1: Well, you sat there and said the Knicks aren't going to beat the Thunder. We don't even know
2: or
1: if they're going to be in it.
2: Or Spurs. I said both of them. And
1: the alien
2: I don't think that they're gonna,
1: is an alien for a reason.
2: Yeah. I don't think the Knicks are not better than either of those two teams. Like, they would be the underdogs against both of those teams. But I think it's probably going to be the Thunder. It just seems to be trending in that direction. But like you said, you know, the Frenchman is going to have a big say in that, and it's going to be his league here pretty soon. So
1: what do they call him? The big baguette?
2: That makes sense.
1: It's like Shaq was the big cactus, the big, Aristotle. Yeah.
2: Yeah.
1: He's the big baguette. 702-365-9200. We're keyed in on the defense for the silver and black. What's your confidence level? Secondary, linebackers, defensive line. How would you rank them in late May? Next on the tailgate.
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6: Tonight from 8 p.m. until 5 a.m. tomorrow morning, the southbound airport connector will be reduced to one lane. In Sunset Road, the ramp to the southbound airport connector will be closed. That starts tonight at 8 p.m.
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20: So extra down. Hand off to Tracy. Noah play fake. He's back to throw. Dart escapes the puck. Steps at the 40, and he's taken down for a sack. Might be the easiest one that Tonka Hemingway will ever have. Jackson Dart spun away from the defender, and as he tried to move the other direction, his feet went out from under him, and he sacked for 15 yards.
1: Jason Horowitz on the call. Raider Nation Radio 920. Raider 66 up on the text line said, I looked it up. It's Harding, Coolidge, Hoover.
2: And what tripped me up was that, I forget, Harding passed away in office. He died, I think, of a heart attack or something. He went to sleep and he never woke up. And so his vice president, Calvin Coolidge, or whoever, it would have been his vice president, Calvin Coolidge, took over. That's why I always get mixed up on that order, because Coolidge wasn't, I don't know if he was even elected. It was just, or if there was a preceding election. Or if it just went to Hoover after that, but Harding was the president, then he died in office, then Coolidge, then, Hoover.
1: Sal, on the text line, not Salsa Sal, not Raider Sal. Hmm. Well, he is a Raider Sal. He's part of Raider Nation, but not the Raider Sal that we, another Sal.
4: Okay.
1: So we need a
4: up and coming Sal,
1: Silver Black Sal,
4: Silver and Black Sal. Okay.
1: Silver Black Sal, tell me if you're okay with Silver Black Sal.
4: yeah, let's
1: we
4: know.
1: Just have to be able to differentiate. I don't want to get confused. I didn't realize we had so many Sals, but here we are. Silver and Black Sal says, slightly above average Cavs team has Knicks looking better than they are.
4: Oh, boy.
21: What?
1: Wemby's going to get him today. The free throw merchant. What? I love how that's become so, I know it was more so last year. It became such a dig. He's a free throw merchant. Like, what do you mean? That's awesome. That's awesome. You get free points?
4: Hey,
1: free buckets?
4: Doing commerce? Yeah. Go ahead. Just march into the free throw line every game. It's like he's got like a bag or a cart just like picking
1: free
4: up the points.
1: Commerce.
4: Yeah.
1: Yeah. That's a great thing. I'm a big fan of that. You mean I can get the same amount of points for less work? I'll do that.
4: Hey.
1: Who says no to that?
4: Right, right. And I'm working on my shot the whole time. It's nice and easy.
2: Free throws are typically the result of being aggressive. And he's an aggressive player that takes the ball to the hoop, then he gets fouled. So,
1: and smart.
2: People gotta stop.
1: Aggressive and
2: people
1: smart.
2: People gotta stop complaining about that. Defend him better and don't foul. It's a tell as old as time. Guys that are aggressive, guys that take the ball to the hole, drive and dribble, are going to get fouled because that's how it works. So I don't get the complaining and all that. So, but it's not unusual. It's been happening since the beginning of time when it comes to that.
1: Silver and Black Sal says Silver and Black Sal is perfect. I'm a Spurs fan and a Raiders fan.
2: There you go.
4: Oh, right on. Okay.
22: Thank you.
1: I mean, I feel like my work here is done today. I'm exhausted. I feel pretty accomplished.
2: Have you ever covered a game at the Spurs arena?
1: No.
2: Been it's now the Frost Bank Center, but it used to be the you know what I'm saying.
1: Yeah.
2: The phone company.
1: Yeah.
2: And the irony was, you can never get reception with your cell phone in their press box, or in their press room. It was very difficult even in and around the press row and all that. So it was like, how can you name yourself after a cellular company and then not be able to get reception? So crazy.
1: Yeah, I mean, people still say the same thing about T-Mobile Arena. about connection.
2: Oh, really?
1: Some connection issues from time to time.
2: Hmm.
1: I'm not saying, I'm just saying that has been a conversation, especially in the early years. It's very like, what are we doing? How do we resolve this? Who at T-Mobile Arena do we need to talk to about
2: T-Mobile? Yeah,
1: who do we need to talk to? Anyways,
2: you
1: got
2: to sign up for T-Mobile.
1: I guess so. Oh, 66 says there was three different prime ministers of Poland in 1929.
2: Wow, what were they doing? There had to have been a death, right? There had to have been a death. There's a death. There's controversy.
1: What were
2: there has
1: they
2: to be.
1: Doing?
2: Yeah, well, I mean, that's like having three presidents in one year.
4: Well, it's like, you know, the Great Depression that the United States went through was an aftershock from a global depression that was happening. So it was probably right. Economically depression that was happening in Eastern and Western Europe that caused that kind of influx of power.
1: Hoover
2: gets a bad rap. Casimir's
1: Bartel, Casimir's Switalski, and Casimir Bartel after Switalski was ousted with a vote of no confidence.
4: I don't like that.
2: Wow, you got to be really...
1: So. Okay. I think we'll just leave that there.
4: Wow.
1: I feel weird even reading that.
4: Jason's grandmother grew up in a time of chaos.
2: She got out when the getting out was good, though, to come to America, apparently. Yeah, right. I mean, that was right around the corner was World War II, so Poland was not a place to be in those years, without question.
1: All right, let's get back to a little football talk, because this, yeah. Fred up on the text line. Says, good morning, guys, from Dallas, Texas. Season ticket holder here. I'm assuming for the Raiders, not the Cowboys. Why else would he be texting Raider Nation Radio?
4: Gotta be Raider Nation Radio. Yeah.
1: No, I know.
4: It's gotta be.
1: Fred's all Raider Nation.
4: Fred, we're gonna double check that now.
1: But just the way that sentence on the text line read is from Dallas, Texas season ticket holder. But there should have been a stop. Full stop. Anyways, my opinion is defensive line 1, linebacker 2, DB 3. That's my confidence rating for this defense. Definitely much better than last year, for sure. What's funny about that, and you guys poke holes where you disagree, but defensive line, linebacker, secondary is probably the ranking of those three units at this time last year. Is that fair?
4: Mm-hmm. Yeah, that sounds about right.
1: But the difference and the feeling of number three, wildly different, right? Like you felt like, okay, you just drafted Darian Porter. You understand he's going to be a project, but you're excited about what could be. Outside
2: Eric
1: of that,
2: Stokes
1: Eric Stokes was
2: off
1: just, yeah, was
2: season.
1: Just signed. Mm-hmm. Injury plagued, former first round pick. You're like, that sounds great.
2: Right.
1: Jeremy Chin, again,
2: there was no nickel cornerback, really. Let's face that.
1: Right.
2: Know.
1: Yeah, and you're sitting there saying, well, who is the other corner? We weren't talking about Caillou Blue Kelly.
4: We weren't talking Caillou Blue Kelly this time. No, we were not.
2: No, it was just, yeah, exactly. It was like a couple days into training camp, I started seeing them, you know, with the ones. And twos, and, you know, I texted some people. I'm like, is this real? And, like, keep an eye on him. Yeah, and look, let's face it. It wasn't because – I mean, he was definitely having some moments in training camp. Vince, you could attest to that. But, you know, it wasn't like he was a solidified guy or anything like that. It was just – there was just
1: – It was a progression. He was making plays.
2: There was a lot the fact of the matter is there weren't a whole lot of good players.
4: Right. Even in May, we're thinking that Cameron Richardson and Ja'Cory Bennett were going to turn the corner.
1: Right. We were talking about Ja'Cory Bennett and Eric Stokes. At this time last year, that was the discussion.
2: Yeah.
1: You fast forward that year, rewind a year back, and then you look back at the trade that everybody was so upset about, Ja'Cory Bennett for Thomas Booker. Ja'Cory Bennett couldn't even get on the field for Philadelphia Eagles team that needed bodies at the cornerback position. I'm not trying to throw shade at Ja'Cory Bennett. I'm just simply saying, for all the faults that coaching staff may have had a season ago, they weren't alone in the Ja'Cory Bennett not seeing or at least fitting into what they were doing,
4: mm-hmm.
1: right? And you can make the argument that they weren't doing a whole heck of a lot as it was, but when you look at that trade, feels like the Raiders got the best of that trade. And so, again, the perspective now, looking ahead at this secondary, the injection of youth, the injection of talent. And to me, you know, it is still potential. As Vinny pointed out, they got to go do it on the field first because it is potential until that happens. But you feel a little bit more sure with what is in that stable, whether it's Stoops, whether it's McCoy, whether it's year two of Darian Porter, right? Taron Johnson, obviously, that contract situation has to get some kind of resolution. But if he is on the field, that's it. That's an instant floor lifter, right? To that group.
4: Definitely.
1: So
2: there's nobody since they've been in Las Vegas that's as talented as McCoy too at cornerback. Period. Exclamation point. There's not one cornerback on the roster that is this good, that has this kind of potential. Unless I'm wrong. Am I missing somebody?
1: No, I completely agree with that statement.
2: And it's by a long ways.
1: Completely agree with that statement. 702-365-9200. We're going to get more of your thoughts up on the text line. We'll take some of your phone calls. Light it up, Raider Nation. Where do you stand on the defense? Rank the layers of the unit. Secondary, linebackers, defensive line. Your thoughts next.
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11: Takes the snap, looking right side, caught by the tight end. Now a drop down the turf, still loose. It's picked up, Eric Stokes on the fumble, and no one's going to catch him. Stokes down the sideline at the 10, touchdown Raiders defense. A fumble recovery. Landon Roberts knocked it out of the hands by Cade Stover. Eric Stokes with the fumble recovery and has his first career touchdown.

0: Mission Radio 920. How would you rank the situation that the Raiders have right now? Revamped defense, injection of youth, new names to learn and fall in love with, maybe. Devin White set all the records at the linebacker spot a year ago for the Raiders, right? But,
1: yeah.
0: Vinny, I'm setting you up for this one. Hold on.
1: Yeah.
0: Devin White set all the records. He had all a bunch of tackles, things of that nature, but it's an entirely different feel at the linebacker position this time around. Because, even if we just take it back to a year ago at this time, right? And I don't want to get too much into revisionist history, but, you know, we were saying best case scenario was Devin White kind of reinvents himself, right? And kind of shows he was the guy from hopefully maybe those days in Tampa with John Spytek, et cetera. I think to an extent he did reinvent himself and showed, you know, he could still play. But as we've pointed out, and Vinny, you've pointed out that, you know, a lot of those numbers, with all due respect, a lot of hollow numbers considering where the team was and what was going on defensively.
1: He wasn't a very good football player last year. And I'll tell you this, I mean, nothing against anybody that was here last year, but Devin White, Jamal Adams, who I had a lot of respect for, by the way, just staying healthy, that was big for him. Alandon Roberts, none of them are on rosters right now. Those are the three linebackers for last year. None of them are on rosters. I don't care how many tackles Devin White had last year. He wasn't a good football player. There was a big hole at that position. Those were counting statistics. He got tackles because he was out there on the field. He also missed a whole bunch of tackles. So, I apologize for not, you know, jumping up and down because he set a record for tackles. It was as meaningless a record as I've ever come across, and he seemed like a great guy. But there's that linebacker room. It's been a massive upgrade this year compared to last year. Again, all three of those guys aren't even on rosters right now.
0: Jason in Baltimore, just to add to what you had to say, Vince, about fans being upset over the Jakorian Bennett trade. It's what I hate about the recent version of the Raiders. Raider fans end up being so up in arms when we let go of mediocre or trash players. It's so annoying. Raider Nation did the same thing when we traded Trayvon Mullen. They'll do it either way, AOC too, pretending he's Steve Young buried on the bench. We gotta stop doing that madness. And kind of an extension to point of what you're saying with Devin, you can't be upset about, yes, Devin White set a bunch, set the tackling record and things of that nature. But again, a lot of those numbers felt hollow at the end of the day because I think a lot of the times we would watch the game, right? We would look at the game. And be like, that was not very good. And look at the box score and being like, how did Devin White have 20 tackles?
2: Yeah, it's very misleading.
0: You know, so, you know, eye test numbers don't always match, right? Let's just say. But I think that Jakorian Bennett was a stark reminder. And now that we have a little bit of history on our side, as much as we love Jakorian as the person in terms of, I know I love dealing with him when he was here. He was a great person to talk to, always willing to talk and have a conversation, right? He talked about his injury and he was never fully healthy, things of that nature. But, you know, fans were pissed. Were they not, Vinny? I remember taking their calls while we're sitting there at training camp and people were pissed as how is Jakorian Bennett on the third team right now? Third team defense. Why isn't he? And then he gets traded. And it's like, who do we get? We got this. Well, Thomas Booker got a new contract out of the Raiders. Jakorian Bennett didn't get any playing time. So at some point, trust has got to be put in the front office, which is Spytek making that decision at the end of the day.
1: Right. And you got to be able to stay on the field. And he not only did he not make it on the field, had a hard time finding playing time, but he got hurt again last year. So that's never been, a thing that he's been able to do. It plagued him during his time with the Raiders, and eventually they're going to find somebody else and somebody better in this case as well.
0: 702-365-9200. We want to continue to get your thoughts up on the text line. We're going to take your calls later on in hour number three, but coming up next to kick off the 9 o'clock hour, Case Kiefer, Las Vegas Sun, Las Vegas Weekly. He is at the facility as we speak, getting set to lay his eyes on OTAs. For the Raiders. It's the Morning Tailgate, Raider Nation Radio 920.
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5: Tonight from 8 p.m. until 5 a.m. tomorrow morning, the southbound airport connector will be reduced to one lane. In Sunset Road, the ramp to the southbound airport connector will be closed. That starts tonight at 8 p.m.
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9: 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Vince Sapienza, Vinny Bonsignor, Clay Baker coming to you live from Las Vegas on a Thursday, May 28th, 2026. OTAs continue this week. We will get our second viewing of the Silver and Black here in a matter of minutes, really. Practice set to start, at least our viewing pleasure starts in about 30 minutes or so. Andrew Janoco, the Raiders offensive coordinator, first time OC in the NFL, will meet with media, as will select players. We'll continue to take your calls here later on in the final hour of the Morning Tailgate, 702-365-9200. We're kind of focusing on the defensive side of the ball, knowing we're going to be talking offense in a big way once Janoco speaks later today and obviously into Friday. But joining us now is a scribe. Woo! For not just the Silver and Black, but many things and happenings in and about town here in Las Vegas. Las Vegas Sun, Las Vegas Weekly. Friend of the program, Case Kiefer. Woo! Woo! In case, you know, I saw you at T-Mobile Arena the other day. When I saw you, I'm like, man, it's pretty early. Come to find out, Case, you know, Case was on Mountain Time. And got there a little hour early.
10: That's unfair.
9: But what a beautiful feeling that must have been. Case, to think, like, you know, I got all this stuff to do, got all these things to write. You know, it's kind of irritating I got here an hour earlier than I needed to, but what an opportunity, right? It's all about the opportunity to get things done and to move forward. Good morning.
11: Good morning. Yes, very happy we're starting at T-Mobile Arena. There's something I wanted to bring up that didn't have to do with me getting to the game the other night extremely early. I was like, why is there no traffic? Every other conference final game, didn't matter if it was Eastern or Western, had started at 5. So I don't know why this one was 6, but it was all right. I got it done. But really why I wanted to mention T-Mobile Arena is because, you know, when I come on with you guys, we always get into the important topics. And I think the last time, or maybe 2 times ago, we had a spirited debate on why Fernando Mendoza had not been to a Golden Knights game yet. And yes, as much as I hate to do it, I have to give Vince credit because you really took offense to Vinny and I suggesting that maybe he just wasn't a big hockey guy. He was more ready to be in his playbook. You're like, it's one game. He can come out one time during the playoffs.
9: Bingo.
11: And it got done literally within 5 minutes of you guys booking me to come on today. He was on the big screen looking like he was having a great time. So congrats to Vince. He called that one.
9: He was into it, too. That's the best part. I talked about it after game 4. What day is today? That was yesterday. So, yeah, I was talking about it yesterday.

0: Well, it's one thing when, you know, players from the same sports city, obviously different profession, show up and they're there and they're part of it. But to see the entire offensive line in a suite, to see Kirk Cousins and Fernando Mendoza in the same suite and in it to win it, like full care, full investment, full value, it just warms my sports heart. To see that, to see them proverbially wrap their arms around, and how about that case? Fernando and Kirko in the same, you know, it's not just for show. It's not just the schedule release video. They're living out stepbrothers right now.
1: Yeah, absolutely.
2: I mean, by the way, something you wouldn't see with Kyler Murray and J.J. McCarthy. By
3: No.
2: And rightfully so in their situation. A little bit different.
1: Yeah, it's definitely good vibes right now, it seems like, around the Raiders at large. It does seem like everyone's getting along, and I think that was another sign of it.
2: Case, we've been talking about Jermaine McCoy. We've been talking about the defense, today. What are you hoping to see from McCoy in these limited viewing times that we have, a couple more for OTAs and then in minicamp, for him specifically?
1: Yeah, I mean, I think to start with, just him being out there and doing what he can the first couple times we've been out there, I think is big with all you've heard about his medical situation and what he's going through. I think it shows something just being out there and putting some work in. I know the first practice he only stretched, but just to continue being with the team and trying to see how far he can take this. I don't necessarily think with him and his situation is so unique. I don't think you're looking for any more than that. Nothing that really jumps off the page, but just some hints of is this really going to happen? Is he going to be able to be ready to contribute this year? And I think so far with what we heard when they drafted him, for him to be out there, for him to have done some things, it's been nothing but good news.
3: All right, then what would you be kind of like your confidence level in the cornerback room right now as it stands as you start to take a look at what could be there once the season rolls around?
1: I'd say better than the last few years, at least. I mean, you still have a wild card in Darian Porter, but I think everyone knows what kind of talent in athleticism he has. We'll see if he can put that all together. I know we heard from Eric Stokes last week. I think he is it might determine how great this room can be. I think he was a great story last year. I think people don't even, I guess nationally, I guess Raiders fans probably do, but I think people don't even realize just how good he was because of how poorly the Raiders season went. I mean, he was exceptional last year. I know a lot of talk is now just been, well, he finally stayed healthy because he wasn't healthy with the Packers, but I think he just produced a lot better when he was on the field than with the Packers. Two cornerbacks are always so tricky. We see it so many times with cornerbacks will have a great year followed by a mediocre year. I think, right. Like statistically, it's like so all over the place. It's really special if you can find the guy that's the same guy year in and year out. And if Stokes can repeat what he did last year, and certainly he got paid like him, and I think he deserved it for what he did. But if he can be the guy he was last year and build on that, I think this could certainly be a strength. I know he's the top guy, but I do think a lot's going to come down to what he's capable of in his second year in silver and black.
0: So, Case, we're having the discussion today, our big topic today, knowing we're going to be talking offense big time and in a big way tomorrow, is the defense today. And in terms of how you would rank the levels, the secondary, the linebackers, and the defensive line, like your confidence, albeit it's late May, right? There's a lot of runway. We'll see what it looks like, and we'll have the same conversation again and revisit it in training camp. But where is your confidence level in terms of the jump from last year into this coming season in terms of your expectations? How would you rank those three levels for you as it stands today?
1: It's such a good question because I think with the edge rushers, with the veterans you have there, and of course one of the best guys in the league and Max Crosby sticking around, you got to say you feel super good there. But then the interior of the defensive line, especially with this new scheme and new way they're doing things, I still have questions in the interior, so that pulls it down. I still just think that the star power of Max Crosby, and then getting some reinforcements around him, I guess that would have, I'd have to put the first level at the top. Just mainly because of one guy, but I do want to see what they're capable of in the interior before I start saying it's going to be like a top 10 defensive line in the NFL, and see what really they can do linebacker-wise. I've seen some people say that they need to do more at linebacker. That's why I think you got plenty. I think you got some depth there. You've got some younger guys you've drafted last year still coming along. It seems like you got the starters as long as everyone's healthy. If you can get N'Kobe Dean out there and feeling good, I don't feel terrible about the linebackers either. In cornerbacks and secondary, excuse me, is really one that I feel like can go a lot of ways. But you have some have some lottery tickets, I guess, there too. I mean, Trayden Stukes, I think, has probably been a standout a little bit. We've gotten to see as far as the rookies. It seems like he could be playing a ton right away. If he's, I know the franchise thinks extremely highly of him. Was so happy to be able to trade down and still get him. If he's as good as they think they is, that can be a strong level too. But I think Max Crosby just looms over everything. So because of that, I would give the edge rushers the utmost confidence.
2: No doubt we're going to overreact to what we see from the offensive line today, but how do you see what are you going to be keying on with the offensive line?
1: I think I went into this a lot the last time I talked with you, but I'm just really interested to see what Trey Zune does. I don't think I quite pulled the trigger the last time we talked, but I thought there was a real chance he could win this right tackle job, and then we already saw it last practice. He was getting a lot of run with the right tackles. Let's see if he's more on the interior out there this week or back at the tackles. I just think he's a guy that's you could talk me into him playing anywhere, and I do think that the more I've read about him, the little bit we've got to hear from him talk and just how high the Raiders are on him, I still think there's a really good chance that he's a big part of this offensive line. The only question is where, and I think it's getting more and more likely that it actually could be a tackle.
3: Could you foresee in which player between Caleb Rogers and Charles Gregg could you see making this leap forward in year two for them?
1: I think they both have a chance. I'd probably be more on the Caleb Rogers side, just hearing him talk a couple times, and just seems like he's so headed in the right direction, has the right outlook on things. Really intriguing prospect, and obviously the one of those guard spots is going to be open too. So I think there's more of a logjam at tackle. I think there's going to be a whole lot of competition at tackle. Not that Charles Grant can't break through there and be the guy, but I think maybe the path is clearer for Caleb Rogers, and I think that there were some things down the stretch of last season that you could come away impressed with.
0: I know we're talking to Case Kiefer here on the Morning Tailgate, Las Vegas Sun, Las Vegas Weekly. Case, I don't want to steal your story, your column, but, you know, what are we looking for today? Because we heard Clint Kubiak a week ago sit there and say, look, this is about getting ready for training camp. So in terms of us gleaning stuff, we're going to be reading into everything, right? Like, as you just talked about, the offensive line, the corners, what Jermaine McCoy is or is not doing, Fernando Mendoza. But what are you keying on, I guess, here in week two of OTAs?
1: Yeah, it's still maybe one position group we haven't talked about that I still think there's some questions of how the workload's going to all split up is with the receivers. I know like Jalen Naylor wasn't there last week with a family thing. You know, I've heard some hype for Jack Besh. We've talked about him a lot. You know, Clint Kubiak continues to talk so highly of Trey Tucker. It just seems like you don't know exactly who's going to be where or who's going to be getting the biggest percentage of snaps, and we're not going to really know that till training camp. But maybe we get a few more hints, see if some of these young guys are going to be fighting for the spots at the end of the roster if one of them is popping. So I think it's never bad to watch the receivers. I think that's one of the biggest question marks on the roster. Maybe you can get an early idea of how things are going here over the next couple weeks.
2: Case, Ashton Jeanty played 77% of the offensive snaps last year. When they drafted Mike Washington, I think a lot of people assumed that's going to come down. Mike Washington's going to be the anchor there at running back. But then Clint Kubiak talks about, no, I'm going to put more pressure lean more into Ashton Jeanty. Where do you think, if he stays healthy, that snap percentage goes to? Is it going to go higher or lower?
1: Well, thanks for picking me up. I should have gone with the running backs over the receivers, because this is actually what I'm really intrigued with. Maybe I was just assuming. I could have sworn I heard, whether it was Clint Kubiak or I thought it was Clint Kubiak, you know, kind of espousing how he prefers having those multiple running backs and kind of splitting it up. When we look at his pass stops, it has been that way. So I really came into last week thinking that it would certainly be lower. But then, you know, we heard him asked about it, like you said, and he said, you know, we want to challenge Ashton Jeanty. We want to get him, you know, the Christian McCaffrey type workload. I can't remember the other running backs he mentioned. So then it kind of had me scratching my head and wait to see. I still think if I had to bet it, I would say lower, and that might just partly be because I'm so high on Mike Washington. I know he has some things they need to figure out. Especially the fumbling issues, but if he could get that cleaned up, I just think he's going to be too strong of a prospect, and he looks so natural running out there already. I know it's just OTAs, you can't tell anything, but man, he looks very strong, and I think he's good enough that he, as long as he fixes some of those things, is going to demand to be on the field more just with his talent level. So I think Kubiak ultimately probably will fall back into, well, let's not just overtax one guy. I think Washington can be that good, but certainly it's in their head that they'd be comfortable with Ashton Jeanty taking on a giant workload too. But I just kind of think when push comes to shove, it'll be a little more split than some of the talk we heard last week.
3: Could you foresee down the road that if the offensive line gels and you maybe got a good tandem there with both Jeanty and Washington, how could that free up certain guys that have not been able to see the field in certain ways and get enough targets, like Michael Mayer? How could this be like this year where Mayer could have like a breakout as far as like targets and catches? Because quite honestly, 35 catches and 330 yards just seems to be more than a ceiling. That should be just the basement for him. What do you think is foreseeable for him in this offense?
1: Yeah, I mean, well, it seems like it's a talking point as every year, as it should be, and you know, how the having a strong running game can open up all the guys you know, running routes and vice versa. And it just seems like the Raiders in recent years, they've never been able to get both of them going at one point. So, you know, if this does turn into more like the Seahawks last year or some of Kubiak's previous spots where you've got two guys that you got to be worried about at all times, that there's not a situation where one guy comes on the field and you know, okay, it's a passing down, they got the passing back out there, they're going to be throwing it. I think it gives the defense a lot more to account for, and yeah, it will open things up further down the depth chart, maybe with guys that haven't quite popped yet, but we know still have the talent to do so.
0: Just like Ashton Jeanty, Case Kiefer, a dual threat. Dare I say a triple threat? TV, radio, scribe. I think that, by the way, that you can't be, you're not a writer, you're not a columnist, you're a scribe. It's the best word out there.
1: I only want to be a scribe pronounced the way Vince pronounces it as well. Lends so much more.
0: A little more grit behind it, a little more gravel underneath it. There's something about it that makes it. Yeah, we'll work on that. Case Kiefer, Las Vegas Sun, Las Vegas Weekly. Case, we'll see you at the facility here in just a bit. We'll do it again next week. Appreciate you.
1: All right, good talking to you guys.
3: Thank you, Case.
0: Raiders OTA practice getting set to get underway here in about 15 minutes or so over at the facility. Make sure you stay with the flagship for the Silver and Black all day as we react. And again, we completely understand we are going to probably overreact to everything and anything that we do see, because that is what we have to do, and that is what we that is the power that we have and that we wield here on Raider Nation Radio 920. But it is, you know, I haven't asked you guys this, but and I asked this kind of knowing the answer, but where do your eyes go, I guess, week two OTAs?
2: It's going to stay at the offensive line for me, number one. I do want to, just continue to monitor the McCoy, presence, and you know, where is he fitting in at this point? Obviously Fernando Mendoza, and that's it almost goes without saying with him. So and then you know, also the wide receivers. I think the wide receivers are a big thing for me in terms of who's lining up where and who's getting, you know, more involved, who's over there standing on the sidelines more often than not, and especially when it comes to Dante Thornton and Jack Besh.
3: Yeah, and same here for me. I want to see some sort of step ahead for both Besh and Thornton Jr. And is somehow guys that have been brought over from Jalen Naylor, Derek Young, Malik Benson, what are they now contributing? Because they're also in the mix here if Besh and Thornton don't really make that step forward.
0: Derek Young made a couple plays from the viewing that we all saw a week ago, right? Obviously, I was in Denver, but in terms of the viewing that was seen, apparently he made a couple big time plays during OTAs. I saw and Vinny, Clay, correct me if I missaw something, but there was, you know, a couple weeks ago, Jack Besh was trending, right? Because it was the first time they saw him in the pictures. He looks jacked.
3: Okay.
0: Right? Absolutely jacked, which is awesome. Because we talked about how we want to see the physical change in some of these young guys and how they've changed either their physical stature or adjusted to be better prepared for the journey that is the NFL season. But I was really hoping that we would see the Dante Thornton Jr. trending of like, man, he really gained a ton.
3: Yeah.
0: And I know he's got such a big frame to begin with.
3: Yeah.
0: And maybe it doesn't have to be that. You know, AJ Green, for example, was never a jacked, just monster, but he was an incredible receiver because of his height, the way he was able to attack the ball, his length. You know what I mean? All those different things. I'm not comparing DTJ to AJ Green, Vinny, but I'm simply saying, like, there, you don't have to be this physical specimen to be an impact player. My eyes are going towards Dante Thornton Jr. So I want to see him. Does he look different than last year? Quite simply. Like that's what I want to see among all the other things you mentioned as well. But I'm really curious to see how Dante looks in year two.
2: I am too. And you know, the thing about in Jack's case, for me, it's never been about, you know, his strength or his
0: right.
2: You know, because for me, what he need, what even going back to college, it's the explosiveness, it's the suddenness, it's the ability to create
0: separation.
2: The Hunter
0: Renfro-ness.
2: Yeah. Yeah. Yeah.
0: It, just the fluidity.
2: Right. When you look at him, body wise, you're seeing like a Cooper Kupp, you know, a thick, you know, pretty good specimen. You're seeing like a Puka Nacua type of a guy, bigger wide receiver. But both of those guys have that suddenness, have that explosiveness, have that separation without a doubt. And that's the element that I think he needs to improve. So seeing him get bigger, I don't know if that's, you know, we'll see if that plays. Maybe it does help in those other areas, but those are the areas that I need to see him. It's almost the opposite of Thornton. You know, he needs to, Thornton is a great athlete.
0: Hey, Jack,
2: he
0: can has you slim it down?
2: Yeah, so, you know, something along those lines, right? You know, that for me is what I felt like Jack Besh needs to work on and continue to work on more than the bulking up. In Dante's case, he doesn't necessarily have to bulk up, but he just needs to get the play strength needs to be better. You know, I don't know if he's ever going to be a jacked kind of a dude, right?
0: That's what I'm saying.
2: But you can still,
0: Yeah,
2: you can still get stronger, simply by, getting stronger. It doesn't necessarily have to, right? Like you said, show on the body necessarily. Just, it's how you play, and the strength that you display on the football field. And that's obviously something that he needs to be better at. And then on top of that, the route running, coming down with the ball, being able to go get the ball, being aggressive, having the nose for the football, the footwork, on the sidelines, getting your feet down inbounds. That's a big thing of it. So there's a lot that he needs to work on and it might be a little bit baby steps with him, but hopefully for him, going from year one to year two, there's something noticeably different about how he goes and plays the game at wide receiver.
0: 702-365-9200 is the number. 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OTA is getting ready to begin over at Raiders HQ. 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
11: Say your favorite football play on three. 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
12: Turbo right, 63 wide shallow. Jinx!
11: Did we just become best friends?
12: Yup!
13: If you were a chick, who's the one guy you would sleep with?
12: John Stamos.
13: What? 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
12: Yup!
13: You want to go do karate in the garage?
12: Yup! 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Kirko Fernando. Thick as thieves, those two.
14: That is your quarterback room for the Las Vegas Raiders. Welcome back inside the Morning Tailgate. Now, we play that because we saw Kirk and Fernando at T-Mobile Arena for Game 4 of the Golden Knights Western Conference Final. They were with the offensive linemen, team bonding, building the chemistry, the camaraderie, having a good time, a night out. As we continue week two of OTAs, which is getting underway as we speak over at Raiders HQ. Again, stay with us for all the updates as they come online and available. Andrew Janoco will be meeting with the media as well as select players later on this afternoon. But as much as, quarterback competitions and team chemistry and what those rooms are like, seems like it's all positive, right? I mean, we're not in the rooms, but based on what it seems like, feels like it's all positive. I don't necessarily know we can say the same thing going on in Minnesota, as Vinny alluded to earlier when we were talking to Las Vegas Suns' Case Kiefer. Kyler Murray, J.J. McCarthy, meeting with the media this week during OTAs. Kyler asked about how the relationship is going between he and J.J. McCarthy.
1: With J.J. to this point?
15: It's been great. It's been great. Obviously, I know he's a younger guy, so any way I can help him, obviously, I feel like, you know, I've played 7 years now going on eight, so I'm considered a veteran, even though I don't see myself as that. Give him any knowledge that he needs. Again, you know, we're both competitors, and I know, you know, we both want what's best for the team.
1: Receptive to hearing criticism?
15: Of course. Yeah, he's overly receptive, you know, and he's always communicating, asking questions, stuff like that, so it's been good.
16: JJ, what's your relationship been like with Kyler so far?
17: No, it's just like two guys in a classroom. You know, he sits on one side, I sit on the other side, and it's the coach's responsibility to teach us and coach us. So,
16: is there any awkwardness, like, between you two?
17: Awkwardness, you know, it's just like the same feeling, you know, when you're in high school and there's another person on the other side of the room. That's just kind of how it is. So I wouldn't say there's any awkwardness.
14: That answer was awkward on J.J. McCarthy. So
18: awkward.
14: Two very different feelings in terms of those bites. One from Kyler Murray, everything being on the up. Yeah, that answer sounds like the guy who's going to be starting games. The other answer sounded like awkward. And a simple no would have sufficed. But he's trying to do this analogy of I didn't even quite understand it. Two guys in school
18: standing on the other side, opposite sides of the room.
14: Yeah, what do you mean?
18: It's a square dance.
19: He's basically saying I don't want nothing to do with them. And this always gets me. This isn't awkward to me. I mean, I don't expect him to say anything different. That dude's coming here to take his job. What do you expect him to say, right? We want honesty all these times, and then we kind of criticize or whatever. I'm not saying that you're criticizing him, but I see some people on social media, you know, taking J.J. McCarthy to task, and I'm like, what do you expect him to say? This guy's coming to take your lunch. He's coming to take your paycheck, your job, everything that you are dreaming of and working for, and they bring in this other dude to take your job. And what am I supposed to do? Like that? Like him? No, I don't like it. I don't like the situation. And he's a dude that I'm going to try to, you know, smoke and just barrel out of here and move out of here because I want this job. Now, from Kyler's perspective, I get his perspective as well. He's been there, done that. He's made all kinds of money. He's set for life, basically. He's looking for a second chance. He's probably going to get it. He's probably going to beat out J.J. McCarthy. And so he's looking at it from a totally different lens, a totally different perspective. So I get that and I understand that, but I don't feel like it's awkward at all. I always feel like those questions are kind of awkward, to be honest with you. Like, and it's a pet peeve of mine when you have two young guards. Hey, what do you think about that guy? You know, that's like really, that's right behind you. It was drafted basically to take your job, maybe, or potentially. What am I supposed to feel about that guy? He's my teammate, but he's also a guy that's trying to take my job, and I don't like that, nor should I like that. So there was nothing awkward about the answer from my perspective. I would expect him to feel that way, and he should feel that way.
20: That was happening a lot when Austin Hooper was here, and he kept getting questions about Michael Mayer. Remember that?
14: Yeah.
19: Yeah, it's like, yeah, what are we doing asking him? Come on.
14: So a couple things, because I like this conversation, and I like it. I have, you know me, I want athletes, coaches to not give coach speak, to not just give these boilerplate answers. I want them to say what they're feeling. I love that J.J. McCarthy did it. I agree with you that the question, the second question of, is it awkward between you and Kyler? To me, that is an awkward question to ask because he already answered that question when he said, what's it like working with Kyler Murray? Like, to me, that told us everything we needed to. It's like two guys in a classroom. It's up to the coaches to teach us. That being said, the juxtaposition of them speaking back to back, one being so uberly positive, the other being so morose about it, does make for intriguing topic and conversation terms of giving us a glimpse of what that room is like. Because now I take in a snapshot in my head is Kyler Murray like a young puppy just excited for a new opportunity, a chance with a really good team to take over. And you have a, not pouting, because that's not necessarily but a J.J. McCarthy who's not pleased about it. In a perfect world, if I'm the Minnesota Vikings, would I have loved J.J. to answer it in a more like,
12: hey, I'm going to go get it kind of answer as opposed to we're just two guys in a room. Sure. But
19: that wasn't the question.
12: Well, kind of.
19: Right?
12: I mean, the question was, what's the relationship between you and Kyler? Kyler talked about, hey, it's great working with him. He's asking a lot of questions, talking about JJ. JJ decided to not talk about Kyler and say, you know, it's just two guys in a room.
19: They asked him,
12: They asked the same phrasing of the question.
19: Right. And they're looking at it from two different perspectives. Like, I don't like the fact that he's here. And he didn't say that, but he basically, you know, insinuated that. I don't like that he's there. And he's over there where he's going to hopefully remain, and I'm going to win this job. He didn't have to see. We know what he was saying. But,
12: right.
19: But I don't know that he was afforded the opportunity. Like, the question, if you want to know what that answer is, what are your thoughts on the battle between, you know, Kyler Murray? My goal is to win this job. That's if they were to ask that question. But they asked specifically about what's it like working with Kyler Murray, right? Is that what the exact question was?
12: Yeah, what's the relationship? Like, what's the relationship working with Kyler Murray?
19: None.
12: And then the follow-up was, zero. Is it awkward? The follow-up could have been, what's that battle like? They phrased it in a way, is there awkwardness? Which, again, it's semantics, but you evoke a very different reaction based on what you ask. We obviously know that because the way we ask questions is we're going to elicit some kind of response. I'm not criticizing the answer whatsoever. I'm simply saying, like, if I'm the Vikings franchise, because now the topic nationally, as it already is, I'm seeing it on ESPN already this morning. The topic nationally is how it's a divided quarterback room. It's an awkward quarterback room.
19: Oh my gosh.
12: Am I wrong?
20: That's what's being portrayed right now on McAfee, right? They're turning it over.
19: Okay, but sometimes I gotta laugh at the national perception. Like, what? Every room is competitive. I don't care, we get along and this and that. But that's not the narrative.
12: It's not competitive right now. It's awkwardness.
19: But that's fine.
12: I'm saying. That's why Minnesota's viewpoint, they're probably in the building sitting there saying, man, I wish JJ would have said, look, he's a veteran. I gotta go out there and prove it. I gotta go win the job. Like, if it was something like that, as opposed to, we're just two guys in a classroom. And then the follow-up question, because of that answer is, well, that was an awkward answer. So the reporter's probably thinking, is there awkwardness here? Like, what do we don't know? And so that's why I don't completely criticize the question as well, because that first answer.
19: No, I'm not criticizing it either.
12: Yeah. That first answer kind of was like, okay, so that was interesting. Is there awkwardness between you two?
19: But let me ask you this. Wouldn't you think there, like, here's the thing. Why, to me, nothing has changed. Okay, there's no perception. It is awkward. You're JJ McCarthy. If you're Kyler Murray, it's a totally different thing. You're coming, you know, you just got basically bounced from your other spot. You're getting a potential lifeline from a great organization and a great coach in Kevin O'Connell, a great supporting cast that he never had in Phoenix at all. So he's probably looking at this like, oh my God, I died and went to heaven
12: in a football sense,
19: right? Right? So he's like, he is looking at it from a positive standpoint, and he probably does feel good about his chances to beat out JJ McCarthy. He's a better quarterback than JJ McCarthy. Now, there's no more volatile quarterback than Kyler Murray, because you're either going to get something really good
12: or it's
19: not going to
12: feast.
19: Yeah, exactly.
12: Yeah.
19: Right. And so he's looking at it like, hey, a fresh new start. I'm cool with this, you know, and I'm going to try to make the most of it. From JJ McCarthy's standpoint, who's just getting started, you know, this is a challenge for you. And this is something that you obviously didn't expect, but you didn't want. You don't want this. You want a clear path to the quarterback job. And it's funny because we're talking about, you know, the closeness between Fernando and Kirk Cousins, right? Go ask Kirk. You might have to inject him with some truth serum, but I guarantee you the quarterback room, his first couple of years in Washington was awkward.
12: I can only imagine. Drafted, yeah, he's talked. Right? He's been on the record about how it was. I don't want to quote him without double checking, but I remember the air of awkwardness that it had to have been. And that he discussed, even when he was in Minnesota, looking back on that, of course it was awkward. It was was RG3 number one or number two? What was that year? Number two.
20: Number
12: two overall pick.
20: Right.
12: Kirk Cousins was a day three pick.
20: And it was starting to split the room up. You know, it was like not split the quarterback room, but the team itself was kind of divided on, you know, who were they behind. And that could happen in Minnesota where, you know, Kyler Murray can win that, the skill players over. And if they can get, if he can get the ball to Addison and Jefferson the way that JJ McCarthy hasn't been able to, oh, things are going to get real awkward because JJ McCarthy, you know, even though you may have been picked number 10 in the first round, that doesn't necessarily mean in year three, you have a red carpet pulled out for you.
19: No, not at all. You haven't proven anything. You haven't even proven that you can stay healthy. So it makes a lot of sense from the Vikings' perspective. I told you guys about how on a recent flight I was with a high dude from another team, and we were talking about the Vikings situation, and it was so interesting because this guy was like, he goes, you know, for the life of me, I don't understand why the Vikings didn't just franchise tag Sam Darnold, you know, going into last year. And you could have traded him if JJ McCarthy beat him out. But you had a guy that just went, what was it, 13-4, 14-3, I think the Vikings were, that year.
0: Back
19: yeah,
0: to back, they 14-win seasons.
19: Crazy, right? So, like, They didn't get anything for him. And we talked about this, guys, last year at this time. Who has the most pressure on him in the NFL? And for me, and I said this, sneaky way was JJ McCarthy. You just let a quarterback that led you to 14 wins walk out the door for nothing, by the way. You didn't even franchise tag him and maybe trade him or hedge your bet a little bit that JJ was going to actually be able to come back from his injury the year before and be as good, if not better. And there was really no, did anybody think that JJ McCarthy was going to lead the Vikings to a 14-3 record last year? Like anything less than that was putting so much pressure on the poor kid. And I don't say that, you know, like poor kid. Oh my, you know, I feel so bad for him. I'm just saying that you kind of inadvertently put all this pressure on him. And now look what you've kind of created, with him and only to the very next year go get another reclamation project, in Kyler Murray, who, by the way, has a good chance to do what Sam Darnold did for you, so which is a good thing for the Vikings. But going back to that original, and at the end of the day, it got that general manager fired. That one decision, that one singular decision, ended up getting him fired. And I've talked to a bunch of people in the NFL since that conversation I had with the other guy about that. Like, why didn't they just do it? And everyone in the league is like, we have no idea. But it ended up getting that guy fired. That's what ultimately happened. Yeah. Like, why, you just let him walk out the door for nothing? It didn't make any sense.
0: Yeah, it's, well, I know what the Nationals are going to be talking about for the rest of the week at the bare minimum. Good fodder for us. Coming up next is the final sit-down.
19: Interesting that they put both of those quarterbacks out there to talk. That's probably a mistake by their PR department, to be honest with you.
0: Again, yeah.
19: Right? That, on the that, same day?
0: Again, hindsight, 1,000%. I also don't know if they were fully expecting that different of a response in terms of super positive Kyler, morose JJ McCarthy. That's just, I mean, it was, the disparity was large. And again, hindsight 2020, probably shouldn't have trotted both of them out there at the same time.
19: No, you knew
0: also,
19: that question was coming.
0: Also, JJ, hey, let's keep it positive in late May, huh? That's probably what they're saying as he's coming back.
19: And
0: into
19: if
0: the
19: I'm
0: room.
19: JJ McCarthy, I'm like, take a walk. I'm not gonna fake it here for you. Like, I'm not happy about this situation, and I'm gonna do my best to make sure that guy is a non-factor here, and he can stay on his side of the room. I'll stay on my side of the room. I'm gonna win this job. And so that's how I'm looking at Kyler Murray. He's gonna be the second string quarterback. Now, he didn't say that, but he basically insinuated that. But I don't, why would the PR to, you know,
0: because that's their job. That's their job. Their job is to limit
19: damage. Like, I'd be like, I'm not gonna lie for you. Like, I'm not
0: Vinny, I'm not, yes, I'm not saying are. The PR team is telling JJ,
19: hey, a little
0: lie.
19: More positivity here.
0: I'm just
19: you know,
0: saying,
19: I'm not
0: hey,
19: gonna fake it.
0: Let's not. Maybe let's crack a smile. Let's, that's what I'm saying. I'm not saying let's, hey, are you still happy to be out here playing football? Okay, let's start there. Let's use that as our building block. Are you healthy? Let's use that as the building block. I'm not saying you can't be honest. I'm just saying let's not paint it in gray on a sunny day.
19: You're saying for him to fake it, man.
0: I'm not. You know, I would never, because I'm the biggest proponent. I want them to tell the truth. There's ways to do that.
19: He doesn't feel positive about it. There's nothing for him to smile about is what I'm saying.
0: Okay, we're up against it right now. But at that same time, that's not good for
19: the
0: team. That's not good for the team either. If that's you're going to be your messaging, if you want to be the leader on this team, I'm not saying fake it, but I'm saying you got to have some resiliency in how you're preaching what you're trying to get out. The final sit down is coming up next. We'll continue this conversation, but first, Clay has a present for you.
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0: It is the final sit-down here on the Morning Tailgate. Big thanks to the voice of the Raiders, Jason Horowitz, for joining us here today on the program, as well as Las Vegas Sun, Las Vegas Weekly's Case Kiefer. Raiders OTAs underway as we speak. We'll be bringing you live updates from the facility throughout the day. Andrew Janoco set to meet with the media later this afternoon, as well as some select players. We'll bring you that sound as it becomes available up on the text line. One final thought on the question of the day in terms of the different levels. Jason says, good morning, great day, and a historic birthday. Whose historic birthday? His?
20: No, I hope so.
0: If it is, happy birthday.
20: If it
0: birthday.
20: Is, happy birthday, Jace.
0: On the defense, secondary, linebackers, D-line. Oh, no, excuse me. Secondary equals C, linebackers equals C, line equals B. Until they show us something with the new line, they produce. And if something with the new offensive line, if they produce, Genty will ball out. Also, Raider 66 is fire. that is an evergreen text that we can mention probably daily.
20: Yeah.
0: Raider 66 is fire.
20: Yeah.
0: But a good conversation we were having before we broke, Vinny. Because I do think it's fascinating. It is the inner workings. It's as they say, the game behind the game, right? The PR, as you know, somebody who was in PR, it is the job to limit the damage as well as to help communicate and facilitate players, coaches, team to media. My simple thing is I never want a person to lie. I never want them to not be truthful. That is my biggest thing. I would rather you say something terrible, but just say what you feel as opposed to saying the company line or just saying the boilerplate thing. All I'm simply saying is if I were the Minnesota Vikings, not the media person I am now, if I was the Vikings, I would just simply say to JJ, not, hey, you can't say that. I would never do that. It would be more of, this is what Kyler said. This is what he had to say. Take that with what you will. And if he still chooses to go that route, then that's him. But at some point, that messaging that he has will trickle down to vibes in the room. And if vibes in the room aren't good, that usually doesn't spell positivity for the team. That's all I'm saying.
19: Yeah, no, I hear you. I don't think it's going to affect. I honestly don't think it's going to affect much. I think guys like Justin Jefferson, they're like, who's going to throw me the ball? That's just figure that out. I'll be good, right? Like,
0: I'll
19: I don't
0: be
19: know
0: over
19: that
0: here, the guys.
19: those guys are gonna let the coaches make the decision. And I'll say this: there's a lot of respect for Kevin O'Connell in that regard. So I think if you're Justin Jefferson, if you're Adler, if you're Addison, I should say, anybody on that offense or anyone on that team, you're putting it in the hands of the coaches. And you also deep down, Justin Jefferson understands perfectly where JJ McCarthy's coming from.
0: For Vinny, for Clay, I'm Vince. Have a great everybody. We're back tomorrow on the Morning Tailgate.
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6: That's right, Black and Abdallah here on Westwood One Sports, Westwood One Sports app, Sirius XM channel 375, all of our great radio affiliates around the country. I'm Chris Black along with Adam Abdallah, hanging out with you until 3 Eastern, talking sports. You want to join the show, you can call us at 310-840-4910. That's the call and text line as we get set tonight. Game 6 of the Western Conference Finals. Thunder and Spurs. The Thunder lead the series 3-2. The Spurs, their backs are up against the wall. And we're looking to see if Wembanyama can respond after the poor outing in Game 5 for the San Antonio Spurs. About 5 minutes ago, Abdallah mentioned that Wemby cannot play back-to-back games well. Is that the research project that we are conducting here during the commercial break?
7: Yeah, listen, Chris.
6: What do you have here?
7: Sometimes great thinkers are often mocked. Galileo, Socrates, Christopher Columbus was told that the world was flat, and then now we live in America. So I'm just telling you that when the playoffs started...
6: Is that how that worked?
7: Game 1, he put up 35 points against Portland. The next game, he had 5 points, and they lost. The next game, they won, he had 27. Then they won the next game after that, but he only had 17 points. Hold on a second. No. Let me finish.
6: Okay.
7: Then game 4 of the Western Conference semifinals when he had 39 points. Then game 5, he only showed up and had 4 points. He shot the ball 5 times. Remember, he was ejected though, so that's fine.
6: Oh, we're counting that one?
7: They lost that game, though, because he probably left because he was tired.
6: You're not going to bring up the fact that he left with a concussion against the Blazers in the game where he scored 5?
7: If you remember the game where they went to double overtime and he had 41 points, the next game he only scored 21 points. He only scored 21 points.
6: Okay. That was a bad game?
7: That's a bad game. They lost that game.
6: You're not looking at the 17 rebounds, 6 assists, 4 blocks.
7: No, he only scored 21 points. They lost that game. They needed him to go to the free throw line more. He only got to the line 2 times.
6: That's not
7: being efficient.
6: He's a scoring player only, huh?
7: They lost that game.
6: Got it.
7: Did they lose that game?
6: I didn't say they didn't.
7: The next night he put up 26 points.
6: Bad game.
7: They lost that game.
6: A bad game.
7: They lost that game.
6: Okay.
7: But he put up 33 points in the win.
6: What is your metric for playing well?
7: Scoring points.
6: Scoring points and winning game.
7: Getting to the free throw line.
6: Scoring point, winning
7: getting
6: game.
7: Getting to the free throw line. And then game five, he's standing around with his hands on his knees. He only scored 20 points. He only put up 15 shots. What are we doing here? The dude gets tired. That's what he's doing. He's standing around.
6: Sure.
7: I'm watching on TV the Wemby paradox. Why is he standing around? I'm watching analysts on TV explain to me why is he standing around in game 5 not moving with the offense? Why is he standing around and not moving with the offense like he did in game 4? When he scored 33 points? When they won that game. The explanation is simple. Sometimes the explanation is simple.
6: Is it?
7: What goes up must come down.
6: Sure.
7: The explanation is easy, Chris. Like I said, thought leaders are often mocked.
6: Yeah, well,
7: Wemby is tired.
6: You're certainly loud.
7: That's
6: for sure.
7: The reason he didn't win MVP is because he didn't play enough minutes in the regular season.
6: Just a couple of fact-checking moments on your rant here.
7: And the reason

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1: 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Up next on Westwood One Sports, Jim Rome in the Jim Rome Show in about 16 minutes right here on Westwood One Sports. So the Knicks are in the finals. They await the winner of the Western Conference Finals. Game six is tonight, Thunder at Spurs, 8:30 Eastern, and the Thunder are up 3-2. The Knicks are waiting, and they've already gotten into the finals, and some of the conversation about the Knicks is, can they win the finals against these two great teams, the Thunder and the Spurs? And then also, when you look at the way that the Knicks are constructed, usually in NBA history, you don't see teams win an NBA championship when their best player is like under 6'6". Small guards, usually, in NBA history, do not win championships. Jalen Brunson is the best player on the New York Knicks. He has been fantastic here in the playoffs. He's a killer down the stretch. He dictates everything offensively for the Knicks, and he is unstoppable. He is awesome to watch. But usually, guys of his stature do not win NBA championships. In league history, you got to go back to the late.
2: All right, we will go live now to Raiders HQ as offensive coordinator Andrew Chinoka has hit the podium.
3: Here we go.
4: Hi, Coach. You said that Mendoza's mental approach, he's just like a sponge, and he even makes coaches think sometimes. How does his mental approach separate him?
3: Yeah, I think that's something we ask from all quarterbacks, is just to know the whys behind every play, know the what, know the whys, and be ready to go above and beyond the X's and O's at times to make things right, and to know where guys are at and where they're supposed to be at, so that you can help guys, knowing not your job but the other 10 jobs as well.
5: What else has stood out to you about Mendoza as he's getting adjusted to the NFL level so far?
3: Yeah, I think he's a guy that wants to come in, grind every day, work. All three of those guys come in every single day, and they want to work, they want to learn, they want to be the best in the world. He's got two guys, you know, in the room with him that just set an unbelievable example with the way they work, the way they prepare. So he's able to see that and grow within himself.
6: You talk about those two guys in the room with them. How important is it to not rush that development in terms of what you guys want that final step to be?
3: Yeah, I think for us, we're trying to create an environment of competition, trying to create an environment of growth for all three of those guys. You know, no matter where you are in your career, that you feel like you come into that meeting room each and every single day, and you have a place to grow and learn and become a better player, a better competitor, a better teammate.
4: What has it been like for you stepping up into this offensive coordinator role? Any adjustments into filling this kind of a role for you?
3: Yeah, I think anytime you move into a new position, you have to adapt. But I've had some really unbelievable mentors. You know, the guy sitting in the head chair right now, he and I have worked together closely for the last several years and years before that. So I've seen him grow and develop. Been there step by step with him for that, so been able to use that knowledge, and then use, you know, all the other coordinators have been around, have some unbelievable resources on our staff that have been coordinators, that have been head coaches, so able to ask questions, get feedback from that stuff. One of my first job in the NFL was working for Mike Sullivan when he was the coordinator, and he's one of the most trustworthy people that you'll ever be around. So he's been an unbelievable resource for me growing into this role.
7: Could have been potentially other opportunities for you. How easy was the decision to come with Mike here?
3: I think, you know, sitting there with my wife, and we were making the best decision for our family. This was something that we wanted to be a part of. We wanted to be a part of this organization. We wanted to be a part of building this culture, bringing the shield back, and then getting to work with unbelievable people, getting to work with really good people. That's something in this business that really goes underrated, is when you can work with good people, it makes the job, the stresses of the job, the good parts even better, and the bad parts. The bad parts, you want to fight through those things with the people that you're around.
8: John has talked often about a veteran presence is so important for a rookie, and in a perfect world, the veteran kind of takes the lead and the rookie learns from behind him to start. I mean, are you of that like also?
3: Yeah, I think that we have some guys in that room that have played a lot of football that can show roles, not just within the quarterback position, but you can see within other parts of the room that guys are able to help grow just their position group, but also the offense. So guys that, you know, Tyler Linderbaum can come in and, you know, if a young quarterback's cadence is just a little bit off, that's great insight for him. So all those things, we're working together as an offense, not just specific position groups, but all of it. So where we can work there, and then we can work as a full offense, guys interacting with each other to grow ourselves and using veteran leadership, whether it be quarterback, tight end, receiver, some of those guys have played a lot of snaps, helping younger guys within their position group, but also within the offense.
9: How have you seen Kirk being the veteran in that QB room, not only learning a new playbook and kind of learning the offense for himself, but also taking guys like AOC and Fernando under his wing?
3: Yeah, I think it's his approach to preparation. So how he takes notes, and then just the little tidbits that he shares with the guys, and he openly shares with the guys that, you know, maybe this little bit of a cheat step to your footwork is something that's helped him get his shoulder open to a target. Things like that, or a memorization thing, how he remembers a certain play or a certain motion. Those are type of things that he's willing to share, and that they help, whether it's from a mental aspect or from a physical aspect.
9: And for the rookies, a lot is being thrown at them at once, obviously, but when you see the confidence level in each one on the offensive side, what kind of stands out to you with these guys and how they're able to just come on the field and play?
3: I think as they grow their knowledge base, you see them play faster. So as they feel more comfortable within the offense, their knowledge base grows, then you see them play faster. And that comes with confidence. So the more that we can immerse them in this system, allow them to grow within it. And then when the picture changes on the snap, if they can just react, that's where you see them accelerate as players.
9: What kind of vision do you have for some of the playmakers like Brock Bowers and Ashton Genty and getting to work with them?
3: Yeah, it's just finding ways to get the ball in their hands. You know, those guys are talents. They're proven talent. You know, Brock's been a proven talent. Ashton's done a lot of great stuff early in his career. So just finding ways to maximize how and when they touch the ball, finding ways to get them open, and then maximizing any time they have the ball in their hands.
7: Related to that, can you just describe Brock Bowers, like his approach to the game? What are some things, just your first impression of him, that make him different or stand out compared to any other tight end you've worked with?
3: I've been blessed to be a part of some great tight end groups and be around some great tight end groups, and Brock certainly fits into that, right into those guys. And, you know, when you have a great tight end that can do stuff for your offense, that can change games, that can change the way you attack defenses. So, you know, just seeing Brock and his approach, he has that approach where he just comes to work every single day. And the guys around him, same with Mike, you know, all those guys in that room, they just come to work. They know what to do. They know how to do it. And then they strive to get better. So, you know, seeing Mike in that room, those guys, and then lead the rest of the offense, It's something that we feel very strongly about, and something that as we grow, it's something we hope that helps to contribute to our success.
4: Last week, Coach Kubiak said that Mendoza's growing one day to the next. Where have you seen the biggest growths in him, even though it's early in OTA?
3: Yeah, I think anytime you come out there, if there's something that he needs to improve on, he takes that step, whether it be getting away from center or it be something where, you know, he gets through a progression either too fast or maybe he's a little too slow on stuff. Just creating efficiency for himself in the room or in the classroom, creating efficiency with his mental process, or creating efficiency as he processes on the field, being able to take what we've done in the classroom to the individual drill, taking the individual drill then into the team drill. As you see that apply, that's where a quarterback grows.
7: What are your thoughts on Caleb Rogers so far?
3: You know, he's a guy that keeps working, keeps improving. All those guys in that position, it's a really enjoyable room to be around because every day they're helping each other and they really push each other. In the mornings I love to go in and see those guys, and maybe I can get a joke out of one of the guys, but they're in there, they put in time, extra time. So, you know, whether it's Caleb or any of the other guys in the room, just seeing the effort that they're putting into growing their mental and physical abilities, growing their conditioning, all the stuff that we hope to build through this OTA period so we can ramp up into training camp.
10: What's it like to have Tom Brady in the building, Son, out there at practice today? Have you picked up anything from him since joining the team?
3: Yeah, Tom's an unbelievable resource for us. He's been very open. He's somebody that we can pick up the phone and call, or you see him around the building. He's the greatest of all time. So getting to be around him every day and any knowledge that you can pick up from him, just a great resource to have, and something that's very appealing to, sitting in my chair.
7: Where does the listen to your feet mantra come from?
3: That goes back a long way. That's something, we believe in, whether it started with the quarterback position, but it really is everything about our offense that we build ourselves. We build our brains, and then we build ourselves from the ground up. So if you're listening to your feet, whether you're a quarterback and you're progressing on time within your footwork, or you're an offensive line and you're gaining ground on your first step, or you're a receiver and how are my feet helping to contribute to my route depth? All those things. Are we gaining ground on our first step in the wide zone? So everything, our building blocks start there.
6: What's your excitement level for the possibility to play Brock more in a receiver role and open the possibility to probably put Michael out there a little bit more?
3: Yeah, I think we're going to get the best 11 on the field whenever we can. We're going to try to, that's what we're using OTAs for, the way that we can utilize these guys to the best of their abilities. Learning our personnel is something that we're doing right now. What are the guys, what are the guys' route trees? What do they do well in the run game? How are they helping in protection? All that stuff. So it may be not one thing in particular as far as lining one guy up one place, but just learning the guys right now and how to maximize their ability.
11: The best 11, Clay mentioned a competition between Jack Besh and Dante Thornton. How is that competition going so far?
3: Yeah, I think all those guys are competing their butts off. They come every day, they come to work, they put in time. You can tell they're studying at night because they come in with a notebook full of questions. They're always peppering Coach Azani with questions. It's not just those two, but that whole position group is exciting because they're guys that really work hard.
7: We obviously have a good relationship with Clint. You guys have worked together a long time, but this is a different dynamic, right? The head coach and OC. I guess, how have you kind of talked about how to approach that part of the new responsibilities and roles you have?
3: I think that's something we grow every day. It's maybe not something that you sit down and write out every single thing, but it's something we grow with every single day. And we have the relationship where we can talk about everything. Really, we talk about anything, everything we have for several years. Whether it be X's and O's, whether it be how we're breaking the huddle, whether it be what Will and Izzy are studying in school that week. It's just having that relationship where we can talk to each other about anything and everything, and that's how that relationship grows and evolves. We see something that needs fixed, we fix it, whether it be between us and our communication or the entire offense.
12: These are voluntary. Can you talk about the importance of being able to work with the guys this early and having pretty much everybody that's healthy out there on the field with you?
3: I think it's a huge advantage. Credit to our guys. Credit to our guys coming in, wanting to get better and wanting to go compete. So it's a huge advantage. Not every team and organization is like that. So we're using every single minute. We try to make sure that every single minute that we're with these guys count, that we're not wasting a second, not wasting a rep on the field, in the classroom, in the meal room. Making sure that those guys are with our strength staff, they're maximizing that potential, and our nutritionists, our whole organization's bought into making sure these guys are in the building, we're getting the most out of them.
5: What's the expectations for Trey Tucker in this offense?
3: Like all those guys, that the entire room, don't want to just single out one guy, but all these guys maximizing their potential, getting the best out of Trey, taking what he's done good and then maximizing that, and then trying to get specific things for him and every guy to work on, coming up with a plan for each guy and how to maximize them, how to get the ball in their hands, and what they do once they get the ball in their hands.
13: Just to that point, how does the plan change as you're learning about these guys? You watch tape, right, as they come in, but you see them on the field now. How is the coaching staff learning how to use them as we go on?
3: Yeah, I think that's a great question. I think that's something that we talk about every day, about looking at a guy's profile. What does he do well? What is he maybe not doing so well? And is that something that we want to change through a technique or something like that? Or are we shifting him into a place where he can thrive better, or, you know, or be in a better place to succeed. So it's all a growth process. Each individual person is different, but it's something that we're constantly evaluating. Our position coaches do a great job of planning out their individual meetings and their individual periods on the field to maximize those opportunities. Each guy grows his specific skill set, so then when he gets into the offense, he can help us succeed.
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3: Out of the gate, JT, join us live. We are live right now. As you know, if you're listening on radio, you should be watching on YouTube at JT the Brick. YT, and you could be here on LV Sports Network or the Raiders mobile app as I'm getting out the show tweet so everybody can watch on X and some of the other platforms. I drove from the mean streets of Summerlin over to deep Henderson today for Raiders OTAs. I was out there with other various members of the media to watch the guys, and it was nice. Good to be out there again. Good to be out there watching Fernando spin it. Kirk Cousins. I caught a lot of special teams. And the highlight of my day was the time I got a chance to spend one-on-one with Max. Max Crosby in the weight room. As I left, I had to leave to come here for the show, so I cut through the weight room. And Max saw me and pulled me aside, and I spoke to Max for a few minutes about his foundation, what he's doing. Not a lot of football, but you know, everything that's going on in his life. Man, was he in a great mood. Wow, the guy is a gym rat. So when we hung out today, we talked a lot about, you know, just him coming back and how excited he was. The smile that Max Crosby had was ear to ear. He is in that gym. He is working out. He's not out there with the drills. He was out there stretching. But what an animal he is in the weight room, and I saw it. I was right there today. So that was pretty cool, and had a good time talking to a couple other coaches. Robbie Leonard and I spent a minute today, because he's in the middle of practice, but he came over and said hello, and we talked, and I watched a lot of special teams and drills. And you know how this works. We're out there with our camera phones or the photographers with their long cameras. And you're basically taking pictures of guys who are warming up and stretching and running drills with helmets on and no pads. And that's what it is. But it's important because they're getting the playbook. They're understanding the culture. They're getting to know the culture. Coaches, hey, man, there's a lot of new people around. There's a lot of people I've never met. I don't recognize. They don't know me. I don't know them. And we go through this process a lot, man. We've been through this process a lot in the last 4 or 5 years where it takes me, you know, through training camp to meet a coach, or a coach knows me from the past, or it's a new coach and I get a chance to meet him, and they're gone. They're gone the next year. And that's important because you build relationships. I like to build relationships, and all the relationships that I built here in the last 5 or 6 years, most of them are relationships that I'm going to keep. But when someone walks out, they're no longer coaching. You really don't keep in touch anymore. You bump into that coach maybe when you play that team on a pregame, or you catch them during the preseason, during warmups. But, you know, coaches come and go, and a lot of them have left over the last couple of years. And now we have a new group that seems highly motivated, loud, and they're all about ball. They're really hardcore about ball. There is a sense of seriousness around this team. And again, I've been around this team a long time. Long time. Started in 1998. I've seen them all. And there's a level of seriousness around this team which is unique and different. Not that it wasn't serious with Josh McDaniels. It was really serious. It was serious when Gruden got into you. What? Mark my word, when Gruden got into you, believe me, he got into you as hard as anybody else. Pete Carroll did it differently, right? That's the last thing I saw. Last June and July, watching Pete Carroll, it was competition, but it was a lot of smiling, a lot of fun and games, a lot of pretend wrestling, a lot of shooting baskets. That was what he wanted to do, and that's what he was about, and it worked before. And he tried it here, and it didn't work, and it failed. Now it just seems to me that it is very serious, and they had fun. You saw the quarterbacks and the offensive line. They went to the Golden Knights clinching game. Everybody is doing what they're doing and obviously getting along and getting to know each other. But the level of seriousness with this team, I think, is important right now because they are building this thing from the bottom again, and they have to do it correctly. And there's only a handful of players that have been here a while, like Max and Colt Miller. Just a few, A.J. Cole, Right? So you don't

0: have a lot of players that you have to give, hey, you were here for this, but now we're going to do this. No, most of the players are new. We got 7 or 8 new starters in free agency. Like Tyler Linderbaum, who you're going to hear speaking coming up, he's going to speak along with Brock Bowers. We're going to take that as close to live as possible. You know, Tyler Linderbaum worked with John Harbaugh. That's a pretty serious guy, right? You see Jalen Naylor come over from Minnesota. Kevin O'Connell, pretty serious guy. But Clint Kubiak has been around for a while, and he does it a different way. And I don't know how he does it yet. You know, this is just running around in pads, with no pads on and running through drills. But there is a sense when I walk through the locker room and I walked out on that field today, it is buttoned up. It is really buttoned up. You can tell. And nobody knows each other. No one in the media knows anybody who's there. No one who's the coaches know really anybody in the media, other than a handful of us. Everybody's just looking around, introducing themselves, and being really serious about the time they have to practice, the time they have with the playbook and film study, and the culture that they're setting. You know, a lot's been made about, you know, the team doesn't have the shield on their helmet. Great. Excellent. If that's what works, try it. The way that Coach Kubiak is going to bond with these guys, what are they going to do on days off? Are they going to go to the water park? Are they going to go to a movie? Are they going to do something? I have no idea, but it's going to be different. And I think it's going to be very serious going forward, and I think that's the cycle we're in. I never thought 7 years into this thing that we, the Raider Nation, would have to start from scratch. I mean, that's a worst-case scenario. If you would have said Raiders moving here, shovels in the ground, they're coming to Vegas. By year 4 or 5, they're competing for a Super Bowl. Year 6, they win a Super Bowl. And now we're talking about kind of like the Golden Knights, right? The Golden Knights in year 9. I'm not saying the Raiders have to go be at that level. It's a little bit different. But now the Raiders are starting from scratch again. So we got to get behind the people that are putting this together. And it's Tom Brady who was out there today. You might have saw Q Myers posted a picture of Tom Brady out there. People, where's Tom? Where's Tom? I don't know where Tom is. He was out there today, right? So I'm sure he's deeply involved with what's going to happen today, with what they're trying to do and the culture that they are setting. It's really hard to think that you could come from a better culture. I'm just talking culture than Pete Carroll and Josh McDaniels. McDaniels came from the Patriots culture. And if you hated him, I understand it. That was Tom Brady's culture and Bill Belichick. So if you want to cherry pick Josh McDaniels and he's the guy you hate, well, Brady and Belichick was in that system with a guy named Mike Vrabel. And all those people that got multiple diamond rings, that culture worked. It did not work here. Pete Carroll had one of the greatest cultures in the last 25, 30 years. No debate. Go ask Cam Chancellor and Richard Sherman. Go ask him how that culture was in Seattle. It was brilliant. Didn't work here. Okay. Why? Well, you could write a book on it. Why didn't the culture work? You didn't have the right players. Yeah, part of it. The coaches tried to do it a little bit differently, and they wanted to do it, and it didn't work. Yeah, they all were blamed for that. And I've been telling you for months, it's time to move on from the past. If you want to talk about a certain insider who said the Raiders are going to win 10 games and they only won 3, you still want to beat up that guy on the internet and go in and say he sucks because he thought they'd win 8 or 9 games and he was wrong? It's time to move from the past of the recent record of this team. We don't have to rehash it anymore. It sucked. I was out there today. It's a completely different new time, new culture, new team. It's really easy to line up and get behind it. And look, I'm going to line up and get behind it all the time. If you want to call me a shill or I work for the team, sorry, I work for the team. That hasn't changed in a long time. But I've lined up behind every coach in the past, thinking that they were going to make it different and make it better. Some have not been able to do it. It's all in the past. I'm not saying it's all forgotten, but it's all in the past. So now we give Clint Kubiak a chance to do it. And a lot of people think he's the right guy at the right time because he's all ball. He's an offensive guy. He comes from a culture of his father who won a Super Bowl. through the John Elway portal, also the Denver 49ers portal, Minnesota, where they've been very competitive, much more competitive than the Raiders over the last decade. And this guy's got a certain style and a way he's going to do it. So as I said, I think everyone who can hear my voice today should easily get behind this change. I understand why you didn't get involved with Josh McDaniels. You didn't like the Patriots way. Even though there's a lot of Patriots way left. There's a lot of people in that building still that came from the Patriots way. And you don't need to, look at a media guide to figure out who. There's a lot of culture left from Tom Brady. Everything from nutrition, film study and practice that comes from the Belichick tree that is still in that building. Pete Carroll brought in a lot of his structure dating back to USC's championship dynasty and the success of Seattle. Not much left, but Robbie Leonard was there. I talked to Robbie Leonard today. He's the defensive coordinator. He worked under Pete Carroll. You don't think Rob Leonard took the best of Pete Carroll and his film study and the way he prepared for games and is bringing that with him to Clint Kubiak? Of course he is. A lot of these coaches got a big coaching tree. And they go all around the league. You just heard from Janoco. Okay, I got his tree in front of me. Rick Dennison. Oh, my God. Do you see his tree of where he's been? Mike McCoy, who I met, and he's been really good to me the couple of times I met him. He was a head coach of the Chargers. He has a certain culture dating back to Long Beach State and George Allen, Hall of Famer. So you got a whole bunch of new coaches here. Everybody trying to find their way, and bring something new to the table. I think Raider fans should be really excited about that. The only thing I'm just telling people is leave the coach alone. Let him coach. You know, you have been very hard on these coaches. Rightfully so. You've been very hard on these coaches. All of them. You had a love affair with Antonio Pierce until he lost 10 in a row. You had a love affair. Straight out of Compton. Leather jacket. AP, my guy. AP, can I have a selfie? AP, can I have an autograph? Lottius turned on him really quickly when he lost 10 in a row. Same thing with Pete Carroll. He had a press conference. People are like, I don't like him. He's too old. Wow, we're age shaming? We're going to shame someone for their age? Yeah, you were doing that. No need to with this guy. You do what you want to do. Everybody should be behind this guy in kind of a Kubiak army getting in line for this because hopefully he's going to better your life. If you're a Raider fan in Modesto, in Fresno, in Oakland, in Los Angeles, in Vegas, you got to hope that Kubiak's the right guy at the right time. You don't want to make the waters choppy for him. You don't want to bust his balls. You don't want to get ahead of this and talk about what happens if he loses his first 3 out of 6 games. No, because you know this is a different time right now, and he's the guy to do it for you and me, everybody in Raider Nation. So that's all I got. What am I going to do? Tell you how they rolled the ball around and how they stretched? We don't talk about topics that are dead. I don't have a lot of stuff today to talk about on how they stretched. I don't. I like to talk about the meat and potatoes of sports. But I just told you today, there is a sense of urgency with this OTAs. You only have a certain amount of time on the field. Hustle. Get from the locker room, get to the field. Get in line where you're stretching and get your work done. Okay? The coach isn't going to come around and jabber it up with you and do that. This is all work. They're trying to flip this thing quickly. And these coaches are used to it who came from Seattle. They just won a Super Bowl. A Super Bowl. They practice a certain way that works. Their system worked in Seattle. Run the same system that worked up there. And then sprinkle in some history of the Raiders. Bring some great alumni to the sidelines like Fred Biletnikoff, Charles Woodson, Marcus Allen, bring them in, let them speak to the team, let them be around, give that culture of the Raider history, do it. but leave this coach alone. Let him coach and let him figure it out. Because who was I talking? I was talking to Levi today, Levi Edwards. And, you know, the Mendoza topic's pretty big, right, for everybody. Everybody wants to ask a question or look at Mendoza. Where is he? Clay, it's like kind of like if you were going on a safari. If you're going on a safari and you have binoculars on a safari, you're not looking for the small little jackal to come by or, you know, the zebra.
1: No.
0: You are looking for the king of the forest. And everybody's just looking at Mendoza.
1: Yeah.
0: And what I saw today, it was AOC, you know, it was Aiden O'Connell. It was Cousins and Mendoza, at least when I was there. But everybody gets to the podium or around the, Mendoza, please, Mendoza. What do you mean, Mendoza? We got a whole team here. We understand everybody's going through this Mendoza cycle, which is obvious to see.
1: And it's one of which you can find the response for when you put a social media post of anything of his doing, taking a handoff, doing a quick throw.
0: Yeah.
1: It gets hundreds and hundreds of likes, and it goes all the way around the world. Everyone is doing that, and they've seen this crazy reaction. That's not for nothing.
0: Yeah, it's good. I mean, the social media, we were, Clay and I were talking about social media influencers before the show. Everybody wants to influence on social media. Well, go right to the number one guy, Mendoza. Right to him. And I just think I'm in the building a lot, but not this time of year. And I walked in there today, and when I walked out, it was really cool to cut through the weight room and for Max to pull me aside and to talk to him for a few minutes about a lot of cool stuff. And I'm excited for him. Really are. I mean, you think of what happened with Max this offseason. I mean, you look at what's happening with Max this offseason. Dropping music, right? Putting out new records. Having big events. He's presenting an award at the Raiders Gala for mental health. He's got his event later on in June. We talked about his foundation for a bit. Everybody's on board. He was traded to Baltimore. Trade fell apart. He showed up at the Commitment Excellence Awards, won four times in a row. I mean, Max has been through a lot. And he's one of the only players I know. I'm looking forward to getting to meet as many as I can. It really seems to be a good group of young men and new players out there trying to win for you in the Raider Nation. So if you want to hit on the Raiders, anything you want. We're going to play a lot of sound today. So I told Clay, once these guys start talking, we'll stop talking unless we have a guest. And we'll hear from them because you want to hear from the players. And we'll do that. If you want to get through, 702-365-9200. Also, I am all over the Golden Knights. So I'm talking the Golden Knights constantly now. Watched Carolina last night destroy Montreal. Watch out. Carolina is going to be playing Vegas. They're two very similar teams, very similar. They both check hard. They forecheck. They got really good players on all the lines. I mean, Carolina's first and second line is as good as VGK. It is. Maybe Vegas's fourth line might be a little bit better. Rod Brind'Amour, their head coach, works out 2 hours a day. I was talking to someone who knows him pretty well and said, I said, give me something for the show. He said, I'll give you something. Brind'Amour, who played for Carolina, now he's the head coach. He works out like 2 hours a day before the team gets there and with the team. Like, he's ripped. He's got like a 12-pack. And if he sees any player take a shift off in practice or the game, they sit. So he said, well, how do you relate that to this matchup? He said, this team will die for that coach. Quote, they will die for him. There is not a weakness in the mental toughness of the Carolina Panthers. I think Vegas is mentally a pretty tough team. Right, I think Vegas is pretty mentally tough. Mark Stone, Jack Eichel, Shea Theodore, they're tough guys. My buddy who knows hockey at the highest level says, these guys are tough. They have no quit. These are the guys that you want to go to war with. That's the team that Vegas is going up against. I think Vegas is going to win because I think they have the best roster in hockey. You got two hot goalies here. If you're a hockey fan, let us know what you think about the Vegas Golden Knights. I know I've been tripping for the last couple of weeks here trying to get everybody excited. Even Jesus, who is the Latino voice of the Golden Knights, said, I liked your video when you said you're the only guy in Vegas talking hockey at noon. I said, yeah, I'm the guy. Sometimes I feel like I'm in a coffee house and there's no one there. I'm sitting in the corner screaming at the barista. Will you talk hockey with me? Will you talk hockey with me? You're making my latte. I want to talk hockey and no one will talk hockey with me. It's like I'm just bouncing off the wall. I'm desperate to talk hockey with people in Vegas. It's almost impossible on the radio. I mean, play-by-play is play-by-play. I'm talking sports talk radio. I'm dying to talk to hockey fans. Dying. And I've been coming up. You know, I'm grinding through this, but I'm learning a lot about it. Because remember, if I don't give out the phone number and I don't mention hockey, you will never call and never talk about hockey if it wasn't for me. At least I give out the phone number. I give out my Twitter at JT the Brick and say, hey, I'm open for business. Any hockey fans out there? Okay. Check that box today. And then finally, my beloved Knicks. I'll be back in New York for the Knicks. Don't know if I'm going just yet. Don't know if I'm going just yet, but I am gravitating back east to the Knicks. And that's my focus now. It's the dead zone of football. My focus is the Knicks. My life, my show. The Knicks. I need them to win. It's going to be unbelievable. Tonight we have a Victor Wembanyama game where I'm predicting ahead of time he has to have 35 points and over 15 rebounds. If Wembanyama doesn't have over 30 and 10, which I'm predicting 35 and 15, San Antonio will be eliminated. Wembanyama was an absolute no-show in the last game. He did the number one JT the Brick pet peeve. 7-footers shooting threes. Oh, my God. A 7-foot-4 guy shooting a three. He was 0-for-5 from three because he shot threes. Because everybody thinks they're Steph Curry. Everybody wants to be Steph Curry. Oh, I can make a three. We know you can make a three. You're not allowed to shoot a three. You're 7 feet tall. Get your ass under the basket. Get your ass in the paint and play the way Kareem. Kareem could have made a three. Kareem didn't shoot threes. He was too busy rebounding and perfecting the skyhook. That's what he did. Victor Wembanyama has got to stop shooting half-court threes thinking he's cool. We know he's cool. We know he can make it. Have you seen the Knicks since Karl Anthony Towns stop being an idiot and stop shooting all those bad shots? The Knicks are beating everybody by 30. Guard shoot threes. Guard shoot threes, not power forwards and centers. Wembanyama has to have a big game tonight. Really big game. And I can't wait to watch it. I cannot wait to watch Victor Wembanyama tonight. Because if he loses, he gets a pass. He's going up against OKC, the defending champ. They got the MVP. No one's going to ride Victor Wembanyama out of San Antonio in shame. But if he has an iconic game and he forces game seven, people will remember it. People will definitely remember the impact that he's having on the sport. So, man, we got a lot happening today. And Vince Sapienza is going to join us in about 15 minutes. Also, Wasted Talent will join us. We'll touch on the Raiders. But he's a big Knicks fan like myself. I called him and said, hey, let's talk some hoops today. He can't wait because we're doing sports talk radio today. Say it with me. Sports talk radio. Hockey, basketball, football, ooh, baseball. Baseball, whatever you'd like to talk about. I got it all covered. I'm a full-service sports talk radio host. I can talk about anything with you if you absolutely want to talk and sound off like you got a pair. 702-365-9200. That's 24 minutes brought to you by Modelo, the fighting spirit of Modelo. The victories that Modelo has, and Modelo back with us, and we are thrilled about that. When we come back, more on the Vegas Golden Knights in about 15, 20 minutes. Vince Sapienza, who's embedded with the team, traveling with the team, coming back with the team, hosting this show, doing live hits on Fox 5. Wasted Talent next hour. Thursday, we got a big NBA game on, and the Raiders are practicing. And we'll have various Raiders from Tyler Linderbaum to Brock Bowers when we come back as we continue on this great Thursday from the flagship of the Silver and Black.
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0: the snap. Geno's going to throw. Looking across the middle, trying to find someone. Back in the end zone. It's the trifecta for Bowers. His third touchdown of the game. And the Raiders with a chance to win it with a two-point conversion here in overtime.
1: Yes, JT back with you. Yes, that was Xanadu. My son's worried about copywriting. I don't think anybody's going to get us for Rush. Xanadu, Clay, will they? Clay, you do have a deep, deep arsenal of Rush working with me and us being friends this long.
2: Yeah, you know, because that. I know you go into a Neil Peart mode when I play it, and I love it, man.
1: Yeah, you know, it also comes down to I've seen Rush 54 times or back on tour, so I don't know where my 55th is going to be. It's either going to be San Jose, L.A., Dallas, Florida, but I'm ready to get on tour with Rush, which means other than my job, I will drop everything to go see Rush. Everything. Yeah, if I have an interview with the coach, I'm not going to get on a plane and say I can't do the coach interview. I'm going to see Rush. But if I get a chance to get on a plane, I'm going to go do that. You know, it's interesting. I was going over the schedule with my wife, and all our years together, my wife has been with me. We've been married 26 years. Our whole entire July through January is based on the Raiders schedule. You know, for a long time, for me, almost 30 years, this year is weird. It's just weird. There's nothing but Sundays. There's no Thursday. There's no Saturday. There's no Wednesday. It's just Sundays. 1 o'clock or 1:20. That's it. And then we don't get the bye week to week 13. Who are the scoundrels on Park Avenue that did that to us? And now I got Raider fans saying, well, if we get to week 13 and we're 6-6, it'll do wonders for it. Really? That's how you're going to spin it? Our bye week's week 13. That's a long way away from a bye week. That's why I think the cardio conditioning of this team is going to be a massive priority, because they're going to be playing consistently the same time every week. So their body clocks will be good. They know their day off. They know when they're going to have this or that. Their schedule is going to be so conducive to winning because it's not going to have a bunch of roadblocks along the way. But they got to win. They got to win. And again, I think the Raiders, I'm not here to predict what their final schedule record's going to be, but they've got to sweep Miami and New Orleans. Got to beat them. Got to beat those two teams in the first 3 weeks, Clay. Because that gets us to a minimum, Raider Nation, of a 2-2 record from one of the worst teams in football to 2-1, maybe 2-2 or 3-1, and then all of a sudden you're looking at the Raiders off to the races.
2: There's really no reason why you can't get off to a 500 start after the first four games. In my opinion, you can go and find a way to find two teams beatable in those first four games, so you have a good start, and you can avoid that malaise in the middle of the year that could be a really awful losing streak. We've seen those the past two seasons.
1: Raiders got to win some games early. Thor, back from his cruise, man. Thor, good to have you back in Summerlin. How was the cruise?
3: JT, it was incredible. I mean, incredible. Best cruise I think I've ever been on. Alaska's really close, though, but this one, and let me tell you, I was actually thinking about you a lot. The cigar lounge was like way better because it's a brand new ship. And they had ESPN in there and happened to be out of Miami, right? And there's a lot of New Yorkers. East Coasters, all the OGs were in the cigar lounge. The Knicks game was on because it was on ESPN. They were coming on that 22-point comeback, it was going crazy in there. Nice. And I know you were going crazy. Yeah. Honestly, I was representing Raiders. Mm. You know, it was good to see the love that the Raider fans got from other people. Like, oh, it looks like the Raiders are really starting to do something with these good picks and hopefully coaching and whatever. Right now, I'm not even tripping off the Raiders. I just want them to stay healthy. Yeah. I want them to figure out what's going on. We're in the middle of basketball. I'm happy for you. I remember as a Warrior fan when the Warriors were coming up, and I was like, oh, my God, we actually got a shot. I know it's to win a title, and now I know it's been since before I was born for you guys to win one. So I'm rooting hard for the Knicks. I hope San Antonio wins tonight, and that goes seven, get you a little more rest, and let them battle it out and let the best one come out. I'm not a hockey fan, you know that, but you got me rooting for the Knights, and they've been doing pretty good. So,
1: thank you, Thor.
3: So let's go. I mean, it's a good time in sports right now. You don't have to be stressed out about football. Mm-hmm. My A's have kind of fallen apart a little bit, but it's a long baseball season, so hopefully they'll get it back together.
1: Yep.
3: No, it's just a good time to be a sports fan, JT. And then my teams aren't even in it right now, so let's go.
1: All right,
3: let's
1: man.
3: Go. Let's go, baby. I'll talk to you later, my
1: friend. Thank you, man. You know, this is an interesting time to be a sports fan because there are teams that are in the Stanley Cup Final, the Golden Knights. They are in the Stanley Cup Final. Oh, look at my son. He's on the stream. He just popped on the stream. So I got to tell you this. My son, so for everybody, this is why you should be watching YouTube. My son just jumped into the stream. He's got a card business, you know, pulling cards, sports cards. They ripped one of the greatest cards in the world last night for their business. They're showing it to you right now. And explain what it is. It's a Tom Brady card with Asian words. It is rare. It is rare. So if you want to go look at the Pit Boss, that's my son's side hustle. And I'm really proud of him, what he's built with this thing. They rip cards every night, man. They're out there. You can go check that out, and you won't believe. I'm sleeping last night, sleeping, and my son's on a stream. And my wife jumped out of bed like there was a tarantula in the bed. I go, what's going on? You know, they're nervous. The kids are not home. He's working. And they ripped the Tom Brady card last night that I don't know what it's worth, but it was worth a lot more than two of my Maui vacations I just came off. So congratulations to the Pit Boss crew. If you guys like to watch this whole world of cards and football cards and baseball cards, a little plug to my son and his Pit Boss crew. They're doing something really cool. Really cool. I'm really proud of them. And this Brady card, man, I don't know what it's worth, but hook up your dad, man. Hook up your dad. If that card's worth as much as the boys told me last night, let's go. Let's go. Let's go somewhere tonight. Let's take dad out to the strip. I'll go to the club in a bottle of bub. All night long, 702-365-9200. Blind Mike in Philly. What's going on, Mike? Thanks for checking in. What do you got?
4: JT, man. What's up, man? How you doing?
1: I'm doing good. What about you?
4: I'm glad to check in. It's been a minute. I really want to get into the scheduling thing that you just talked about with the bye weeks. And I've argued this for years. Mm-hmm. I mean, just with my friends. I feel like the league needs a universal bye week. In other words, like, let's say whatever, Thanksgiving weekend or something, like where it's in the middle of the season, you know, like where it's not, you know, like you guys have a bad break when it comes to week 13, you know, and I feel like it happened with my Eagles a couple of times where our bye week was at like, whatever, week 12. And I'm like, really, get over it. You know what I mean? Like, there has to be a universal bye week for the league.
1: We're not going to have a universal bye week because they have television and they need to provide television, but I think we're going to go to 18 games here, not next season, the season afterwards. And teams are going to get two bye weeks with all the international games and two bye weeks. I think are going to make a lot of sense for a lot of teams.
4: It does too. I really feel that way though, because it's like, if you want to go to 18 games, you know, I listen to, you know, other shows and, you know, I listen to Florio and all that stuff. There's been talk about that, like, you know, with this 18 game setup, it'd be interesting to find out, like, what happens with these owners' meetings, like, because they're battling with the Players Association. Okay, is the Players Association going to be like, okay, let's go to 18 games, but there's a lot of stuff that needs to be discussed.
1: Yeah, there is a lot of stuff, and thanks for the call, Mike. They're going to have to figure it out, but we're not there yet. So we're not there yet, and I'm not going to put a lot of time into that, but do I envision a time where there's only two preseason games? And then there's an 18-game regular season with two bye weeks, yeah. And everybody plays one. We might get to the point where teams are playing multiple international games. Multiple. So that's how it's going to play out, and it's a television league. The league is dominated by television. That's why you're getting games now every night of the week almost. Wednesday, Thanksgiving Thursday, Black Friday, Saturday games, Sunday games, Amazon Prime, Netflix. I mean, there's just a lot. I mean, I don't know how you keep up with all of it. I don't know how you do it. unless you're like a streamer and you're a young kid in your 20s. I mean, I got all the apps. I'm able to watch, but it is getting crazy to cover the NFL now. I have no idea what your budget is for the NFL. I'm assuming it's big. And we're in a very unique scenario now here, Clay, because a lot of Raider fans have to travel to every game. They don't live in Vegas. So even though they're coming to see a home Raider game, they're traveling, which means an airline ticket, hotel rooms, game tickets, the enormity of what Raider fans are spending to come see their team home and on the road. If they're out of market, it's a big number.
2: It's a big number, and I know a lot of people have even taken second jobs just so they could have a cushion for when that time comes in the season, they could go and bring their family, not just one person, but four.
1: Oh, so that's what I'm doing here, my second job? Oh, that's how I'm paying for those season tickets.
2: Yes.
1: Yo, now I figured it out. You're onto something. My second job. Well, this is my first job or my 1A job, but believe me, it helps pay for those season tickets in section 132. Slide on by. Fabian's there. You can hang out with Raider Reggie. There's some good people in my section. You know the guy, the fake Al Davis? The guy wears the Al Davis jumpsuit? He's in my section. A lot of good people in my section there, man. Love my seatmates at the Raider game. No doubt about that. Vince Sapienza will join us coming up on the other side. We're excited to talk to him, and it's going to be really cool to get into it. He's covering two great stories, the Raiders, but most importantly, the Vegas Golden Knights. Finley Volvo Cars of Las Vegas. Mike texted me yesterday. He's going to come in studio sometime next week and tell you about all these new Volvos that are available, the hybrid. I plug in cars now. I don't pay for gasoline. Ooh, it's a secret. My wife does. My wife has a gas guzzler. My son has a gas car. But once you go hybrid, man, I don't know how you go back. I don't. But Volvo has all these other cars, these hybrids, and you could look at any type of car, but they're safe. So we thank Finley Volvo Las Vegas. Rainbow at the 215, right directly across the freeway from the world headquarters of UFC. All right, Vince Sapienza in a few moments, and then Wasted Talent joins us next hour. We're wide open today to talk to you and the Raider players. You're going to start hearing coming up. Tyler Linderbaum and Brock Bowers, stick around.
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4: Acquires the puck with 9 seconds. Colorado can't get it in. At center ice, Eichel banks it in. 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
5: Yes. That's Dan Dougal. What a great call. JT back with you. Vince Sapienza, who's embedded with the team for Fox 5, covers the Golden Knights, and our morning show host here on the Morning Tailgate, kind enough to join us. Just wow. As you know, you and I talk, been friends a long time. I never doubted this team because of their roster. I knew they had an Olympic all-star roster, and I was preaching that the roster would save them throughout the playoffs because they have too many good players. Did that turn out to be true, that the good players finally stepped up?
6: 100%. You can check the receipts. When we were doing interviews at the beginning of the season, you asked me how good is this team going to be. And I said it's a top four team on paper. Now, they obviously took a very different route to becoming that top four team. And if they wanted to be a true Stanley Cup contender and be able to win it, things had to break right for them. It turns out that John Tortorella was that special sauce, I guess. Who would have thought 2 months ago this team is on the verge of missing the playoffs? Carter Hart is injured. And they just fired their Stanley Cup winning head coach. Fast forward, and here we go. And if you even turn back the clock even a little bit more, on March 2nd, okay, March 2nd, just a couple days before the trade deadline, you think about what that roster looked like, and I'll go to the game-winning goal of Game 4 against the Colorado Avalanche. Combining on that goal with Nick Dowd, Dylan Coghlan, and Cole Smith, none of those players were on the roster on March 2nd. So it goes to show you management, love them, hate them, indifference. They're doing everything they can to win. They have done everything they could do, and they are reaping the benefits of that. Now they sit 4 wins away from once again doing the impossible.
5: The big story also is Carter Hart and what he's been able to do. I mean, I knew about his past. I knew about some of his great moments as a player. I didn't think he was this good. I mean, some of the saves are just incredible. And I thought that he'd have a game somewhere along the way that they'd have to pull him, or maybe just a game that didn't go his way. How has he been so locked in? You've covered his arrival to this organization, how he's been able to settle in, and how he's playing at the highest level of any goalie left.
6: Yeah, it goes back to the Golden Knights. They understood that picking him up, there was going to come with some baggage. It was going to come with some, you know, different kinds of thoughts. But in terms of on the ice, you know, once he got into game action, he really was ascending in terms of his play. And then he gets injured again, and it kind of, you know, puts a halt on what could have been. But then he comes back, and it's, you know, irony, serendipitous, however you want to describe it. You know, the one mentor that he kind of talked to almost every single day when he was away from hockey was John Tortorella. Yeah. So the fact that John Tortorella comes in around the time he starts getting healthy, nobody knows the player better than John Tortorella. And we've asked him many times about Carter Hart, his relationship, his time going back in Philly, and things of that nature. He believes in him. At the end of the day, he believes in him as a hockey player. Even when you go back to that Utah series, and there was a couple ugly games in there from Carter Hart, and Tortorella stood by him and said, he's going to be better. I know the player. If there's one player in this room I know, it's Carter Hart. And it paid dividends, because I said going into the Colorado series, I think I said it with you here on this show, JT, I said Carter Hart's got to steal a game, probably two, if the Golden Knights want to win. Well, he stole the first three games. Colorado outchanced, outshot, outdid everything analytically against the Golden Knights. The difference maker was Carter Hart, and his game only got better from 1 to 2 to 3 to 4. And that is a steadfast kind of confidence by his head coach. And I've talked to Carter about what that means to him. And, you know, he's pretty buttoned up with his answers and what he wants to kind of talk about. But I can tell you, talking to him, that confidence from his head coach goes a long way. And not many goaltenders specifically, but even just players, get that kind of vote of confidence from their head coach. And it's paying dividends right now for the Golden Knights. They're going to need it for one more series.
5: Vince Sapienza is our guest, Fox 5, Raider Nation Radio. So one more hockey point I wanted to make. A lot of really good hockey insiders told me that Minnesota did a number on Colorado, really banged them up, the checking, the physicality, took a little bit out of them as they came into the Golden Knights series. How are the Golden Knights after a physical series, but one that went short with Colorado? It's not like Vegas went 6 games or 7 games and a bunch of guys got hurt and were limping to the bench. Overall, with the time off that they're going to receive with the start time of the Stanley Cup Finals, it's all good, right? Everybody's ready to go, pretty healthy overall as a club?
6: Yep, everyone outside of Jeremy Lauzon, the Golden Knights defenseman, is ready and accounted for. The team got yesterday off, today off. They'll be back at practice tomorrow. We'll see if Jeremy Lauzon is on the ice or not. He has not played since that Utah series, but yeah, relatively healthy. I mean, for healthy, I put that in quotations, right? Because obviously Mark Stone doesn't play the first 2 games of this series. He missed 3.5 games with a lower body injury. But the difference is the Golden Knights have experience of not playing with Mark Stone, which is why they were able to have success. Colorado, Cale Makar was everything, right? Mm-hmm. So him out of the lineup, they were really kind of they were trying to survive, if you will. The Golden Knights, the silver lining to seeing their captain hurt is they've had to go through it before. And I think that's, you know, another testament to this team is they once again flex their depth. And it's not just their resiliency, because they have that in spades, but they've been able to, you know, weather the storm with different guys injured. And when you have such a top-heavy lineup of skill, you know, with the Marners and the Eichels and Stones and all those things and the Shea Theodores, when you have those guys, you know, you have other guys to pick them up. So that's what the Golden Knights flexed the most. When Stone was out, they were able to pick up the slack. But, you know, these next few days are massive. They're definitely going to take advantage of it. And if it is indeed Carolina, that's going to be another black and blue bruising type series. So they're going to have to get ready.
5: Yeah, let's assume that. And if we have to pivot because it's Montreal and they have a miracle, we'll do that. But it looks like Carolina, very similar, great forechecking team. A lot of people say it could be an ugly series where both teams won't get out of the neutral zone, kind of like the Devils back in the day. You know, I'm not a guy that is going to debate styles that often, but both teams, similar styles, great top two lines there. But I'll say what I said against Colorado and Anaheim and Utah. Vegas has a better roster than Carolina. Carolina's got very good players. They don't have the level of depth of all-stars, former and present and Olympians, that Vegas has. So I got to lean on the fact that Vegas has a deeper roster than Carolina is my only belief on how they could win.
6: Utah had the speed, right, and unbridled enthusiasm in terms of not knowing what they didn't know, right? Anaheim had speed, better skill. Colorado had as much, if not more, speed with world-class skill. And the Golden Knights showed that they were not only able to handle the speed in every series, but when you get to a team like Colorado, they were able to match that skill. I completely agree with you. Carolina does not have the world-class skill or type of talent, top to bottom, from their players compared to Carolina does not compare to the Golden Knights. They outclass them in that respect. But again, it's going to be a black and blue series, tight checking. However, the reason why I find it tough for the Golden Knights, to not be the favorite, is because of what they did against Colorado. In game four, they didn't outclass them. It wasn't an incredible display of skill. They outchecked them. They wanted it more. They played harder. In the biggest moment, they willed their way to victory. And that's what you're going to have to do, but not just for one game. You're going to have to do that for an entire series. against the Carolina team, whose whole tagline is relentless, aggressive forecheck. So that's the task at hand if it is indeed Carolina, which, you know, it seems to be right now. But another tall task, but I like the guys in gold, JT.
5: Well, look, if you had the under on me asking you anything on the Raiders, you won. Because I didn't want to talk Raiders with you. I don't want to talk OTAs, let alone OTAs today. I wanted to use you for your unbelievable hockey knowledge, because we're in the Stanley Cup here in this city. Last one, your wife and kids excited that you could have went to Montreal, but you might go on that long trip to the Carolinas. That's a long one, but you'll be on the road, right?
6: Yeah, they were jumping for joy after game four, knowing that dad was home for a couple more days. So, being the overcompensating dad, we're playing games, we're getting popcorn, they're eating all the candy, much to the chagrin of my wife, who's going to have to deal with it when I leave, but, it's all good. Yeah, enjoying the time right now.
5: Take care, buddy. Safe travels. See you soon.
6: Thanks, JT.
5: That's Vince Sapienza from Fox 5 in our morning show. 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
6: All right, everybody. We are back for hour number two of the show as we continue here. This is Raider Nation Radio. So what we're going to do, a couple of players have spoke. We're going to play a portion of everybody who spoke today. Trey Tucker first. We're going to have Wasted Talent joining us in about 10 minutes. So OTAs earlier today, and first off was Trey Tucker.
7: What do you see so far in this offense that maybe is conducive to what you want to do and how you kind of fit into it?
8: Yeah, that's a lot of things. You know, we're very multiple. We got a lot of things going on. So we can pretty much do anything we want to do at any time, which is great. You know, we just all got to be on the same page and execute.
9: What excites you about your role in particular in this offense?
8: Yeah, I think Coach Kubiak, his big thing is just being able to do, you know, multiple things. So not just lining up at one spot and playing that spot, but lining up at all three, you know. So in our scheme, you'll see guys everywhere. And that's the whole versatility part. So I'm excited to do that, excited to do a bunch of different things. You know, you'll see me here, you'll see me there, you'll see that guy here, there. So we'll be all over the place.
9: For you, what's it like going into year four in the NFL for you? And how maybe things feel different or similar to years past?
8: Yeah, I would say a lot more confident. You know, I come in, I know what's expected of me. You know, it's a 365 thing. I work all year round at this. You know, that's what I love to do. So, I get to come in and work, and now I'm a leader in the room. So, you know, my job is obviously to get the young guys going in the right direction and, going out there and being the standard.
10: What is that like for you, kind of being the mentor now among this wide receiver group?
8: I was very fortunate to have some great guys in my room when I was a rookie, which kind of helped me grow and, you know, as a person and as a player. So that's my whole thing with those guys is how can I make them better, you know, and how can I help them in any way possible? Like I always tell them, my phone's open at any time of the hour because this is what I love to do. So however I can help them, I'll do it.
10: How's it been with Jalen coming in as well and making sure he feels comfortable, especially with this team, especially in your guys' group?
8: That's my guy. It's been awesome to have him. You know, I watched him from afar. Actually in college, cause at the time, you know, I wanted to go to Michigan State, but that's another story, but, he's been great, you know, he's another leader in the room, you know, and, he's just very smooth, great guy, great leader, he works hard, and, you know, that's what expected of him, and, we're very excited to have him here.
9: Just what have been your impression of Clint Kubiak, and what do you like about, his straightforward, no BS approach?
8: I love it. I mean, I'm kind of like that as a person. You know, like, let's just get to it. Let's, you know, we're here to win games. We're here to play football. We want to be connected. You know, that's the whole goal. So all the extra stuff, I mean, that's what you do in your outside life. But, you know, when we're here, you know, let's get to work. Let's do what we need to do. Let's win games. And let's have fun.
9: Just in regards to Fernando Mendoza, I know it's been early so far. Just what stands out to you about how Mendoza has trying to adjust himself to the NFL level?
8: I would say his mentality as a rookie is elite. You know, I mean, it's insane. You know, a guy for, you know, where he's been, you know, throughout his career, it's insane. And it's also really cool to see. I mean, he was the number one overall pick. I mean, but you would think that, you know, he comes in as an undrafted guy, the way he works, the way his mentality is. And, you know, that's really what you want, you know, for a guy like that. And, you know, he knows that the expectations are big for him. And, you know, he's got a bright future, but he's been tremendous. And I'm very excited to work alongside of him.
7: How similar or different is he from what you might have seen on TV?
8: That's a good question. I mean, I would say

0: know, from watching him, I mean, I think he's everything, you know, but I would say just for me, like, I didn't realize how tall he was. He's very tall and he's big, and yeah, it's cool. So,
1: you've had a few different offensive coordinators since you've been drafted. How has that impacted you?
0: You know, for me, honestly, I've been blessed to be able to learn. You know, obviously you don't want to have multiple different offensive coordinators. You can't play in the same system, but, you know, you can't look at, you know, the negatives. The positives, I was able to learn different schemes, different terminology, different things, you know, just seeing different things in a different way. And I think that's helped me, you know, now, because a lot of things we're doing, I mean, the NFL is the NFL. Everybody runs the same plays. They just call it different. So, you know, the coaching points and you get to learn more. So I think it's been great for me to learn multiple different offenses and, you know, just to continue to keep improving.
2: All right, that's a little bit of Trey Tucker, who just spoke to the media. Tyler Linderbaum, Brock Bowers coming up later on this hour. All of these interviews are streaming live on the Raiders platforms, especially Raiders.com. We bring in wasted talent like we like to do on Thursdays, and we get them here this offseason. I reached out to you not to talk about the Raiders, but the Knicks. How fired up for you for the Knickerbockers and what's going on back east? It's a buzz because the Knicks are in the finals.
3: Well, JT, I'm ecstatic, man. You know, back east, everybody's going nuts right now because you know how New York is. I really feel like the Knicks are New York's favorite team when they're winning. Like, the city is totally different. I've watched the Yankees win for years, and I watched the Giants win. But when the Knicks are good, it's nothing like it.
2: Yeah, I agree with you. It's people who know the history of the Knicks, and a lot of people that are listening to us don't know the history of the Knicks. They just remember Patrick Ewing or, you know, certain teams they have with John Starks or Carmelo Anthony as of late. But this team, all of a sudden, people are turning on the TV and they're winning by 30. They're winning by 40. They're blowing everybody out and playing more of a beautiful game of basketball than all of us Knicks fans are accustomed to from back in the day.
3: Yeah, the elite guard play and a lot of what Mike Brown has done. You gotta tip your hat to Mike Brown coming in and kind of changing his team and from what Tom Thibodeau did earlier with, you know, being a more defensive team and, you know, not really having a lot of rotations. I love the way Mike Brown's been using the bench and how he has all of these guys firing on all cylinders.
2: Yeah, it's just incredible what's happening. And I just want to say this while I have you on the air. I was wrong on Mike Brown, and I don't have a problem being wrong on it. I didn't even think he deserved consideration to get that job at all. You don't go from being fired in Sacramento to being the head coach in the number one media market after Tom Thibodeau took him to the Eastern Conference Finals. And you remember a couple of weeks ago down 2-1 to Atlanta, I, along with many people, knew that Mike Brown would have been fired. No debate. He was not coming back if he didn't get by Atlanta. Now he's four games away from a title.
3: Yeah, now, I mean, look, nobody saw this thing with Mike Brown coming. Now, Mike Brown has been a very good coach. When he was in Sacramento, you know, he got the Kings to the playoffs for the first time in, I think, 16 years. He took a LeBron team early in LeBron's career to the finals. So he's no slouch, right? He was on that Golden State team as a really, really trusted assistant. I think that he kind of needed time to get his program implemented. And then they made a few moves, you know, they went out there and they got Alvarado and a bunch of guys. And I think that was a big thing that the Knicks needed. They need that guard when Brunson goes down to push the pace. And I think that's made the difference for the Knicks.
2: Yeah, all right. So one last question on the Knicks. It looks like it'll be OKC unless Wemby comes through and extends it and maybe goes to seven games back in OKC. OKC's better. They're going to be the favorite against the Knicks. But with all the time off and the style that the Knicks are playing, I think they have a much better chance to win that series than if you would have told me a month or 6 weeks ago.
3: Yeah, I agree. You know, listen, with Jalen Brunson, he's going to face a lot of ferocious perimeter defenders. You know, you got Lu Dort. You got Alice Caruso, Carson Wallace, all of these guys. But conversely, you know, the Knicks have guys like Mekhi Bridges, you know, Anunoby, and Josh Hart that put a heavy pressure on smaller guards. And they're going to pressure Shai Gilgeous-Alexander and kind of force him to some tough pull-up jumpers rather than see him get close to the basket. You know, Shai's the guy who gets to his spots. You know, a lot of people call him a free throw merchant. But he's a very, very good mid-range player. Like, I haven't seen a guy that had that kind of mid-range bag since since guys like back in the 90s, like, you know, the Jordans and the Kobes. I'm not comparing him to those guys, but he plays that style of basketball where he's not just jacking up threes. And I think that, you know, the Thunder with that elite rim protection that they have with Holmgren and Hartenstein, you know, will kind of get counteracted with Cat and Mitchell Robinson. And I think we'll have a bit of an advantage with Towns because Towns can stretch the floor in a way that can pull OKC shot defenders out of the paint. And, I think it'll be more of an even matchup than people think. Both teams are, you know, physical, really good defensive teams, and they kind of grind it out. And in this playoff atmosphere, it's all who gets the last shot and who plays the best defense. And I think that the level that the Knicks are playing, the fact that they've gotten all of this rest and the Knicks are pretty healthy, I think the Knicks are going to – like, I want to say my team's always going to win, but I really, really, really believe that the Knicks have a great shot to bring a championship home. It'd be the first one in 53 years. I mean, the Thunders have been managing injuries, and they have a bunch of absences, a lot of nagging issues for some of their viral scores, like guys like Jalen Williams and IJ Mitchell and those guys. And I really think that – OKC's depth is going to be put to the test when they play the Knicks, especially with us having all this rest.
2: Wasted talent. So we go to the Raiders. What content are you talking about? What are you looking at? There's not a lot from OTAs. All we care about is the health of the team. They're installing a new playbook. It's the Mendoza conversation. I was out there today. He throws a beautiful ball. I can confirm that. It's just, it seems like it's a different era of Raider football now with Clint Kubiak. It's really buttoned up. It's going to be quiet. There's not going to be a lot of gossip. Not going to be a lot to say on this team until we see them at camp and we head into the preseason to get a better understanding of the Kubiak roster.
3: Yeah, I mean, this has been one of the most uneventful off seasons as far as from a drama perspective that I've ever seen, and that's a great thing, right? And you know, most of the talk has really been about that wide receiver room. You know, a lot of people say that it's a bottom third group. I don't believe so. You know, I believe there's a lot more potential than people would like to see. And I know you got to see it on the field, but I'm really, really excited about Naylor and Tucker and you know, all of these guys. Dante Thornton, I've been hearing how Jack Besh has been looking phenomenal. He looks like a specimen. So I'm just ready to see how that wide receiver group comes together. And I also want to see the assortment of offensive linemen that they choose to go with. You know, I've heard a lot of great things about Trey Zone the Third. You know, I did some research on the kid, and he was a phenomenal player in college. You know, he played in the SEC and played all up and down that line. And I think that's part and parcel of the reason why he didn't go in the first round. But that guy's a first round talent. And whether they play him at guard or right tackle, I think that this offensive line is going to be marketably better this year. And that's what we're looking for, because we want to see Ashton Jeanty get out there and really, you know, realize his potential. I love a lot of what Clint Kubiak's been talking about the way he wants to use Ashton Jeanty too. He wants to use him sort of like Christian McCaffrey. And we know he has the ability too to do that. So I'm really excited to see how that comes into play.
2: Yeah, I want to stay with that. Using him like Christian McCaffrey, and we all watch and consume a lot of Christian McCaffrey, is basically using him a lot more as a hybrid in the passing game. So the ability to line him up where he's catching wheel routes, he's in the slot, they're really running formidable passing plays. He would be the number one option. He wouldn't be a check down where they would draw plays for him. Maybe it's three a game, maybe it's four, maybe it's one, I don't know. But the focus is getting the ball to Ashton Jeanty in space, something that rarely happened last season.
3: Yeah, I mean, it's hard for anybody to be successful when you don't really have a true plan up front. You know, football games are won at the offensive line. You know, football is played with big, strong guys that impose their will on the other team, and we really did not have that, and I don't think we're going to have that problem this year. One thing I'm also excited to see is how Mike Washington Jr. comes into this. Right, like, how are they gonna? Is that gonna be a 1-2 punch like we've seen back in the days when we had, you know, Darren McFadden and Michael Bush? Like, I'm super excited about this running game, because the running game is gonna open up everything else. It's gonna help Brock Bowers get loose this year. I think Brock Bowers is gonna have a career year this year, you know, especially because he's healthy. You know, he's got two quarterbacks that can get him the football, and he lives inside the middle of that field. And these are two guys that are very accurate quarterbacks, no matter who plays, who starts. Whether it's Cousins or whether it's Fernando Mendoza. Brock Bowers is going to eat this year. So yeah. I just, JT, I'm trying not to get too excited, man, because it almost seems too good to be true. But it this is not like a homer call here. This is actual football reason here. Like, the Raiders are really turning the corner. I just can't wait to see it all come together.
2: Wasted talent as we wrap it up. If we're going to connect the dots here on Bowers having a career year with Cousins starting, the only way Cousins is going to stay on the field is feeding Bowers, correct? I mean, to me, it's the biggest Captain Obvious topic. There's no way that Cousins can hold his position and hold it and keep it away from Mendoza without going to Bowers on third down and keeping the chains moving. So I would think that this Cousins-Bowers connection over the next couple of months is going to be essential if Cousins wants to stay on the field and keep Fernando Mendoza as a backup.
3: 100%. I mean, that was something that he figured out very early when he was in Atlanta as well, because you had another dynamic tight end down there that was not getting the football. And he went down there and he made sure that, you know, Kyle Pitts got the football. So you know one thing about Kirk Cousins, if he does nothing else, he gets the ball in playmakers' hands. Like, he's not a guy that you ever hear has a problem delivering the football to whomever, you know, the number one, number two option is on the team. That's not going to be an issue. I just believe that, you know, the thing that the Raiders really need to address, and I know, you know, we're talking about Bowers and skill position players, but none of this stuff matters if that front, you know, offensive line is not cohesive and they don't have the prerequisite depth to be able to keep him upright and to keep, you know, the chains moving. But I really believe that the best move that was made this entire offseason was getting Tyler Linderbaum. Having the Tyler Linderbaum in the middle of that offensive line really takes them from a bottom third group, especially when you got Colt Miller when he was out last year. Now he's back healthy with Linderbaum, with JPJ, that's going into the season knowing I am going to be a guard. I need to work on being a guard. He's such a phenomenal young player. When you have those three players and then the other two, whether it's DJ Glaze and Zune or Caleb Rogers or Charles Grant, whomever they decide to put out on that football field, I think the product is going to look markedly different this year because they have a plan in place. They have guys that are very, very versatile. I've noticed that. I mean, you got a guy like Zune who plays center, left tackle, right tackle in college. You have a guy like Jordan Meredith that has played guard, has played, take some snaps at center. The one thing that I noticed from a lot of the guys that they've brought here is that they're super versatile. Mm-hmm. So I think no matter what happens, I think we're going to see a much better result. And also Spencer Burford. I forgot to mention Spencer Burford. He is a guy who has started in San Francisco. He's a good guard. He's a veteran guard. So if you look at every part on that offensive line, you have a young player that's fighting for a position. You got first and second year guys that are battling it out. And you also have vets that are there to step in if the bottom falls out. So I really, really believe that we're going to see a much better product this year.
2: Nice having a Knicks conversation with you. Way to switch it up a bit. Good talking to you. Have a great weekend.
3: You do the same, JT.
2: You got it. There he is, Wasted Talent. Find him on all of his platforms, especially his podcast. Good to talk to him. He's got that diehard Knick fandom. Also nice to see. There is breaking news today in hockey. Claude Lemieux, the four-time Stanley Cup champion, took his life in a suicide, and he passed away at the age of 60. Lemieux, known for his fiery and aggressive play on the ice, spent 21 seasons in the league, playing for the Canadiens, the Devils, the Avalanche, Phoenix, Dallas, and the San Jose Sharks. He was one of the more difficult players to handle in hockey. He could fight. He could play dirty. He could beat you with the stick and score. He could check the hell out of you. He was a hell of a player. Four Stanley Cups, 86, 95, 96, 2000, won the Conn Smythe Trophy with the Devils in 95, awarded to the best playoff performance. Played over 1,200 regular season games and 234 playoff games. Wow. That's a lot. So the guy was a hell of a player. He was a part of many different rivalries, and he was a guy that you'd love to have on your team, and you hated him if you competed against him. Claude Lemieux passed away at the age of 60. 702-365-9200. So Brock Bowers just spoke to the media. Let's knock out about 5 minutes with the robo tight end. Here's Brock Bowers.
4: Brock, last year you dealt with, especially in the first half of the season, like the knee injury. Just, you know, going into this year, how are you feeling from a health standpoint?
5: No, I feel great. I mean, it feels good to be back out there, practicing full speed, you know, getting back into football with all the guys again. So, I mean, I had a good off season working out, staying healthy and, you know, trying to get back to 100%.
6: Have you ever been called a football robot from heaven before? I thought you heard that.
5: No, that was a first, but, no, it was, I guess it's a compliment. So it's pretty funny. It's pretty funny.
7: Did you like it?
5: I guess. It's a compliment, right? I don't know. That's how I took it. So.
7: What did
5: your team say? No, they thought it was funny, too. They were all, like, you know, poking fun at me and stuff. So it was good.
8: What's your relationship been like with Clint Kubiak? And, you know, does he kind of give you those gleanings that these are things that he's thinking about you and terms of having met you, working with you?
5: Yeah, no, I mean, he's very serious, you know, all about football, which I like. I mean, he's all about ball and beans. He just doesn't, you know, doesn't mess around. So I like that a lot. So definitely is going to help us out in the locker room.
9: Trey said that there was going to be a lot of utility in your guys' offense, something Kubiak really wants to implement. How excited are you for that?
5: No, I'm really excited. I mean, just open up the offense and let it roll. I mean, we got some really talented dudes out there. So I'm excited to see what happens this year.
7: Your first impressions of Fernando Mendoza so far?
5: Yeah, you know, he's a great guy. He's a great guy to have in the locker room. And, you know, being a rookie quarterback, it's a lot of stuff mentally. So I think he's been doing a really good job at that. And, you know, really being involved in, you know, like the playbook and just learning as much as he can, as fast as he can. So I think he's done a really good job at that.
10: Earlier in practice today, you know, you caught a touchdown from Kirk and Team Fury. You know, what was that like to kind of having that chemistry with him? And what about him as a quarterback makes him so good working with him?
5: Yeah, you know, he's a veteran guy, so he's seen a lot of stuff. And, I mean, working with him, you know, he throws a good ball. He's been around the league a while. So, yeah, he's just a great QB. I mean, it's hard to find too many things negative about him.
6: Where are you at physically right now as you're going through OTAs? And how difficult was last year to not be able to do what you wanted to do all the time?
5: Yeah, I, like I said, I feel great right now. I mean, I feel like 100% ready to roll, excited for the season. And, I mean, yeah, last year was frustrating. You know, first game kind of banged up my knee a little bit. So definitely wasn't how I planned my second year to go. But, you know, a little adversity and, you know, just got to come back stronger this year.
7: Are there points of, you know, do you find any points of emphasis you want to improve on as a player, even as a leader, or anything heading into year three in particular?
5: Yeah, you know, I think just honing in on my game and like every single part of it. Like, I mean, even staying healthy too. I've been trying to do a lot more, you know, like preventative, you know, work, like trying to stay healthy throughout off season and, going into camp, especially and going into the season. You know, that's half the battle of staying healthy and staying available week to week. And other than that, you know, just trying to perfect little things like, you know, releases, route running, blocking techniques. So all the stuff.
11: Clint said last week that this offense has to get most out of you. Kind of what do you feel that looks like for you in this offense?
5: Mm-hmm. Yeah, I mean, I think I can be a pretty versatile player. So, I feel like I can do a decent amount of stuff. So, I mean, it's just kind of however they want to use me. So, I'm ready for whatever they want me to do.
10: You talk about however they want to use you. Based off the film, you see, you know, what they did in Seattle with Barner, you know, all those other guys. What are some things that really excites you about this system when you try to learn it?
5: Yeah, I mean, you saw, everyone saw the success they had last year. So, I mean, we're just trying to, you know, see what they did well and take it from there and try to build it into our own offense and make it our own. So we got a bunch of great guys here and see how it goes.
9: When it comes to building chemistry with a quarterback, is it just reps or is there more to it?
5: Yeah, I think a lot of it's reps. I mean, they got to know kind of what you're thinking when you're running their out, you know, talking through it afterwards in film and just throwing the ball and catching the ball. I mean, I think the QB just needs to see the way certain guys move and, you know, just get connected that way.
6: You talk about going over film, like after practice, you go through routes, things like that. Have you noticed Fernando kind of asking the right questions? And is that like something maybe encouraging as you kind of communicate with him?
5: Yeah. You know, I mean, like I said, he's trying to take it all in and, you know, they have all those rookie meetings after practice. So they're all swept into those. I'm trying to think. An example, but no, I mean he's been great. I mean, like I said, mentally he's all there and he's all in.
1: Brock, whether on the field or off the field, what has been the biggest change you have noticed this offseason compared to offseason past?
5: Huh. That's a good question. I mean, it's hard to say. I mean, I feel like we have a lot of urgency this year. You know, that's a big thing, kind of focus, I think, is being urgent in everything we do and really trying to hone in and get better at everything we do.
7: You want to talk to Sam at all, you know, pick his brain about what Gronk did with him, or has he offered that up at all? And, like, have you found yourself talking to him more heading into this season and the beginning of this offseason than in the first 2 years?
5: Yeah, no, he's definitely been around more. And, I mean, he's a resource anytime we need him. So, I mean, it's really good to have, I mean, that kind of guy around, you know, I mean, like the GOAT. So, I mean, it's great to have him around and be available to any question you have.
6: Think there's any more acting in your future after the Step Brothers?
5: No, probably not. It was brutal. It was brutal.
2: All right, so that's Brock Bowers. Wanted to get you that. If Brock speaks, you will get that here no matter what time I'm on. So that's Brock Bowers. Asked about the robo question that Clint Kubiak talked about, him being a robot, football player, all that. He made light of it. Really good guy. Really good guy who wants to have a great year. Did you hear what he said at the end about a sense of urgency? Brock Bowers is not here to waste 3 years of his legacy not winning. So when any Raider fan stops you in a bar or in a parking lot and says, well, you know, the Raiders are rebuilding, say no. It's disrespectful to Brock Bowers. Brock Bowers did not join this organization for two rebuilds. He's not here to rebuild. He's here to win. And win every game, every single game. So I always say that. That's the way I'm wired. So it might take a little while to win at the level that championship teams win. That guy is hungry to win. Tyler Lindebaum also spoke. We'll play a small portion of that when we come back on the other side. We are brought to you by the M Resort Spa and Casino. Charles Woodson had a great event there. 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Charles was at the Raiders golf tournament, and he was over at the Raiders Tavern signing bottles of his Woodson Bourbon Whiskey, which fans love. Charles has a great time coming to Vegas, and we are proud that Charles Woodson and Woodson Bourbon Whiskey is partners of us right here at Raider Nation Radio.
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29: Tyler Linderbaum could come in and, you know, if a young quarterback's cadence is just a little bit off, that's great insight for him. So all those things, we're working together as an offense, not just specific position groups, but all of it. So where we can work there, and then we can work as a full offense, guys interacting with each other to grow ourselves and using veteran leadership, whether it be quarterback, tight end, receiver, some of those guys that have played a lot of snaps, helping younger guys within their position group, but also within the offense.
2: That's Andrew Janoco talking about Tyler Linderbaum. JT, as we continue here, we want to thank all of our great friends who are our supporters here. We thank everyone over the weekend and on Fridays, and all my texts to all of our partners. The Black Hole. I want to thank the Black Hole, and the Black Hole is now starting to activate their off season. So you can become a lifetime member for about $60. I would encourage you to become a member of the Black Hole so you can get included as a member of the Black Hole with everything they do. Go to theblackhole.com there for all the information. Really easy. Once a member, always a member. Become a member for life, and I really think you'll enjoy that. West Coast Raider is in West Perth, Australia. How about that? Go ahead. Good to hear from you.
30: Good morning, JT. How are you doing?
2: I couldn't be better. Thank you.
30: Fantastic, mate. I've just got a quick statement and then a question, if I can. So JT, I'm thinking that Fernando Mendoza is going to start first game of the season against Miami. The reason I think that is I don't think they're going to get a better opportunity to get him ready for that first game than what they've got at the moment. And I guess my question is I hear a lot about his intelligence. Is he smart enough to install two or three game plans straight away and have him ready for those first two or three games?
2: Yeah, I think he can. I think he can. That's a really good point because of the Miami game, New Orleans, the opponents, the rosters there, the Charger game mixed in. I really believe you're onto something. I think that you're going to see a team, especially on the defensive side, with a 4-3, 3-4 alignment, which that's going to have a bunch of different looks with their nickel package, what they do in the dime. I think they're going to be a team ready to change it up compared to the quarterback they face. Or the defense that they're facing on offense. This is a really sharp coaching staff.
30: The other question I had for you, JT, is for someone coming across to their first Raiders game this year, J-Lot or the VIP tailgate, what would you recommend?
2: Listen, man, I appreciate the call. I don't want to get too politically involved with tailgates. That's why I promote the Black Hole. Thanks for the call. They're a partner. And when you come out here, just reach out to me. I'll come meet you wherever you're at. I got a tailgate early. Because we're live at the Torch, you know, 90 minutes before the game. So my tailgating is early. And the Black Hole has got some breaking news on what they're going to be doing tailgating. But you always find your friends in tailgate, man. That's the one thing that they'll never have here in Vegas that we had in Oakland. Oakland had the best tailgating in the world. That's not going to be the same here. People want everybody inside. You can find a good tailgate. Don't get me wrong. There are good tailgates. But it isn't Oakland. So whatever you want to do, a lot of people want to tailgate inside and get inside, but make sure you reach out when you come here. Love to hang out with you and have a beer. From West Perth, Australia, Tyler Linderbaum was the final player to speak to the media. Let's take a few minutes of his conversation at the podium.
1: What's been the adjustment, I guess, process for a new team for the first time in your career? You're kind of going through this. What's that been like?
5: Yeah, it's been fun. Obviously a whole new staff, whole new playbook. Whole new teammates, trying to, blend in with each other and just be the best possible teammate I can be for the guys. And then, obviously figuring out how we, what makes us tick, how we operate on a day-to-day basis. And it's been fun to, go through that journey with the guys here.
1: How would you assess your acting skills and who was the best and worst?
5: Honestly, me and Colton killed it. First try, they were like, I don't even know if we need to do another one. So I think pretty good. But you know, it was fun, we were able to do that and hope the fans enjoyed it.
6: Ginobili talked about your ability maybe to help often a kid like Fernando Mendoza in terms of whether it's cadence or whatever. Like, what have you seen from him in terms of trying to learn how to be a professional quarterback?
5: Yeah, he's been great. Soaking in everything he's being taught, trying to take it and then apply it into the classroom and onto the field. You can tell, he wants to be great. And, that's all you can ask for the whole rookie class coming in is how much information can you take in and process and then take it out onto the field. So as older guys, our job is to help push these young guys along and, they're going to be guys that are going to help us win games on Sunday. So it's our job to be the best teammate possible and help push everyone along. And with that being said, it makes us better as well.
7: What's it been like working with Rick?
5: Say that again.
7: Working with Rick.
5: Oh, okay. Sorry. Rico, there you go. it's been awesome. Tons of experience and, all the coaches in there with Mario and Ben, really pushing us to be the best versions of ourselves on the field and then in the classroom. Just with Rico's experience, he's coached a lot of football and it helps with a room like ours, just, trying to gel together and get as much information from him as possible. Just the way he communicates and goes about, football, it, resonates with us.
7: What's the communication process been like between you and the quarterbacks that you've been working with? How important is it for a young guy like Mendoza and to really get that communication going?
5: Yeah, I think that's the biggest part of it is just whenever, I think it's the whole line and quarterback has to, work in one and see the same things together, whether it be protection, run game. And it's, obviously center quarterback job to communicate with each other and be on the same page. So just having that dialogue is big with whatever quarterback's in there with us. is important, and it's only going to build a stronger connection and get better as time goes on and as we get more reps. But happy with how we're moving along and processing everything.
8: You talk about joining a new team and new coaches, new scheme for the first time. Can you talk a little bit about what your job is as a center in this Clint Kubiak offense?
5: Yeah, I think most important is just communication. I think that's everywhere. Center's job, communicating, being a leader on that offensive line and trying to get people in the right places and communicate as loud and effectively as possible. And then on the flip side of that, having communication with the quarterback, making sure everyone's on the same page and, seeing it in the same lens. And, as we move along, continue to, learn the offense as a unit. We'll get closer and closer to where we want to be, but we're a long ways from that, and we just got to keep getting better.
8: Tyler, you blocked for Derrick Henry for a number of years. What stands out early on about Ashton Genty?
5: Yeah, I think in this time period, you see how people work. It's obviously hard to get an idea of everyone's skill set on the field with no pads or live bullets, but. Just seeing Ashton work and how he goes about his day, his operation, how he wants to get better. That's what you appreciate out of a young guy. And I think he's a guy that's obviously going to have to play a big role in our offense this year. We're excited for him.
9: What's been your impression of Clint Kubiak as a coach and kind of like his little straightforward, no BS type of mentality?
5: Yeah. I think as players, you don't want things, you don't want any gray area. You want things to be black and white. And I think Coach Kubiak does a good job of that. His expectations, what they are. And if you're not meeting his expectations, then you understand that. And I think, as players, it's our job to, uphold the standard that he has in place and then, continue to push each other and push others around you. But, it's been awesome to work with Coach Kubiak and the whole coaching staff, trying to, get his message out to the players. It's been fun.
8: What's it like having Tom Brady out there at practice today and having him in the building? And have you been able to interact and pick anything up from him since going to
5: the team? No, I haven't had really any conversation with Tom, but, obviously, the GOAT. So have a guy like that in the building. I'm sure the quarterbacks are using him a lot too, just, what they see and how he can help out. But, having a mind like that in the building is nice to have.
8: Lot of adjustments that you have to make going from quarterbacks that are very mobile like Lamar, Snoop, Cooper, and then going now to the situation you're at with guys that are a little more traditional like Fernando, Aiden, and do you adjust right now or is that something you got to wait until the pads come on in training camp?
5: Good question. I think at the end of the day, football's football. There's always going to be extended plays. No matter who the quarterback is, might happen more with other quarterbacks than others. But at the end of the day, as an offensive lineman, your job is to block the guy in front of you as long as possible and however long that takes. So that's my approach. That's how the offensive line's approach has to be. If it's a quick pass, we can't bank on the ball getting out fast because you never know. It's a game of football. So there's a lot of broken plays in this league, and sometimes things don't go as planned. So your job is to block the man in front of you as long as you can.
2: All right, that's a little of Tyler Linderbaum, who recently just got married, too. So he's got a lot going on in his life, and obviously the newest prize edition, the prize edition of the Raiders, the one guy that had to be here. And when people talked initially about his price and how much he cost, did the Raiders overpay for him or not? He hasn't played a game for the Raiders. We don't know. We can't judge him until he plays. But it was a needed addition. The Raiders were a disaster at the center position last year. Disaster. Utter confusion. Not knowing who was going to play. Not being able to make a decision on who was going to play. And we go back to Geno. All the criticism of Geno Clay, which was fair, much of it. Look at what he had to deal with. How would Geno have played with Tyler Linderbaum? Vastly better. Now, I'm not saying that he would have played to the point where he would have saved the Raiders. But Geno was running for his life up the middle. The pressure up the middle was enormous. That all comes to an end. Tyler Linderbaum doesn't allow jailbreaks to happen right in front of him.
3: No, there would be trust. There would be a trust factor. And Gino would have the confidence of being able to get things off the way he needed to. Just quick passes were an impossibility last year. So having that trust now for the quarterbacks that are behind him, and Ashton Jeanty has that trust too, knowing that there's going to be stability on that offensive line.
2: Yeah, assuming that Mendoza is going to eventually play. We know he is. He's the top pick overall. We don't know when he's going to play. You're going to have Linderbaum, Mendoza, Jeanty, and Brock Bowers. That's your four, the core four. The Yankees had a core four when the Yankees were winning with Jeter and Mariano Rivera and Bernie Williams, and you looked at Tino Martinez, and they called them the core four. The core for the Raiders are going to be Linderbaum, Mendoza, Bowers, Jeanty. The core four. Did I invent that first? I think I did, Clay. I think another T-shirt. Because before we get to the wide receivers and Max Crosby, no, the core on offense, there's 11 guys on the field. Those four, Clay, can stabilize everything very quickly into the regular season. And that would be the Dolphins and New England. The Dolphins and New England playing in those first two out of three games. And how cool is it going to be to go up against the Chargers with Tyler Linderbaum? It should be tremendously, vastly different. And that's what we want to see. We want to see a lot of different changes along the way. And I don't think the Raiders could have had the offseason that they had. We got Linderbaum from the Ravens, and we were fortunate to get Max Crosby back from the Ravens. And I saw Max today as I opened up the show, spent some time with him in the weight room, and he was in one of the best moods. And I know Max well. And Max was so happy to just be around today. It was just cool to see. So OTAs from today, Q was out there. Q will be telling you what he sees from his perspective with the guests that he has on also. Steve in Oakland. Good to hear from Oakland, California. How are you, Steve?
10: Hey, good, JT. Hey, listen, I can't wait for Mendoza to be our starter. I mean, he is the future, and I love, like most Raider fans, I love everything about him. I would like to mention a little bit about Aiden. According to Levi Edwards in camp today, he's thrown three touchdown passes. It must really be like a bad movie for Aiden, really, with us as a Raider fan, that just plays itself out over and over again. Every year, the coach has his guy. The contract dictates who's going to start. Then the guy comes in, Jimmy G, Minshew, you can go down the line, now Kirk. The contract and the relationship with the coach dictates who's going to start, so Kirk's going to start. And then we're going to do like, you know, we're going to come out the gate however we are. And then Aiden, at least the last 3 years, has come in to give us some respectability by coming in and, you know, basically doing real well, throwing more touchdowns and interceptions, bringing us some respectability with wins after the ship's already sank. Mm-hmm. I'm just thinking as a Raider fan that even as a Raider fan, I think our karma dictates let's set this guy free, either cut him or trade him, you know, for whatever we can get for him and let him live his life, because he's got the bad end of the stick for the Raiders every single year.
2: Yeah, I'm not going to argue that point with you. Thank you. I appreciate it. That's a really touchy topic because you're a football player. Ken Stabler had to go play in the Continental League. Ken Stabler had to back up Blanda, and he had to back up, you know, a really, when you look at the legends, Daryl LaMonica. So Stabler was a star. He went undefeated at Alabama. He didn't start. And I'm not comparing Aiden to the snake. I mean, the snake's at a different level. But to say, let's let Aiden go for free, you got to get something out of Aiden. He has too much value. Aiden has too much value in the Raiders building that if you're going to move Aiden O'Connell, you have to get something for him. Now, what is that, a fifth-round pick? I don't know. But look at what's happening around the league now. If a quarterback gets injured in camp, I'm talking a starter. Just gets injured one day, and I hope that doesn't happen. I don't root for injuries, but someone pops an Achilles. Someone tears a knee. Aiden O'Connell could be the starter on multiple teams. So I think the Raiders are going to hold back, but I agree with what the caller said, Clay. Aiden O'Connell deserves to play somewhere in the league. He's not a third-string quarterback. As of today, I was out there. He was getting higher reps than third string, but in theory, he's a third-string quarterback behind Cousins and Mendoza, unless anybody's nuts enough to say that Mendoza's our third-string quarterback.
1: He's somebody that could be very reliable. It's somebody that, you know, as you're looking at two quarterbacks right now, don't forget about the reliability of what Aiden could offer you, at least down the road, as is somebody that might be needed down, you know, after injuries occur. You know, maybe around a league or right here in Vegas. One thing about Aiden, though, is that he's still young enough that he can provide a team a very serviceable backup or even a plan for going forward this year. So that's a major asset in this building. But I love the fact that ever since Kubiak and came in this year, he's remarked how good Aiden's been in the building and how helpful he has been. And grasping his offense, another plus.
2: Yeah, no doubt Kubiak's excited to have Aiden around. If the Raiders didn't get Kirk Cousins, let's say that Kirk Cousins got a better offer. He wanted to be the starter for the Cardinals. Cardinals need a starter. Or the Jets, right? The Jets went with Geno. What happens if the Jets wanted Cousins and we didn't have Cousins? I'm okay with Aiden starting the season off before Mendoza. I would have been fine with that. It wouldn't have lasted long. But what happens if Aiden was the starter and Aiden opened up against Minnesota and New Orleans and went 2-1? You could put in Mendoza whenever you want. I don't think there's a big difference between Cousins and Aiden skill set wise, other than Cousins knows the playbook vastly better. I mean, Cousins is going to be great with the Kubiak playbook. There's nothing that he really has to learn. I mean, he knows it inside out. So that's a guy, look at what Miami and New Orleans are going to be facing. Notice I'm not mentioning the Chargers. I'm mentioning Miami and New Orleans. Those are the first two out of three games I think the Raiders have to win. Cousins is going to have a playbook that he's going to bed with at night that he can memorize tonight. He already has it memorized. Do you think that the quarterback of the Dolphins in New Orleans has their playbook memorized? No shot. So the Raiders have an advantage in the quarterback battle with Kirk Cousins, who's near the end of his career. Kirk Cousins is going to play before Mendoza. I'm coming to grips with that. If Mendoza starts because he has a magical preseason, great. But I think we all understand that this is Cousins' job to start the year. And if Cousins plays well, he'll keep it as long as he wants, because the October schedule, you don't want to unleash Mendoza on October. October is like a Halloween scary movie. That whole month is nuts. You don't want to have Mendoza to play that unless it's necessary, unless he has to due to an injury, and we don't want to see any injuries. Thanks to Clay, Wasted Talent, Vince Sapienza. Fun show today. Good to be out at Raiders OTAs over at Raiders headquarters today. Listen to Q Myers. He joins us next. I'm sure he's got a great lineup, as he always does. No show tonight. We're back tomorrow, and we'll do it again tomorrow on Friday. We'll know who won between OKC and San Antonio. And it looks like Carolina's about to take on the Golden Knights, as we're going to have Stanley Cup hockey to talk about for over 2 weeks.

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8: I think that we have some guys in that room that have played a lot of football that can show roles, not just within the quarterback position, but you can see within other parts of the room that guys are able to help grow just their position group, but also the offense. So guys that Tyler Linderbaum can come in and, you know, if a young quarterback's cadence is just a little bit off, that's great insight for him. So all those things, we're working together as an offense, not just specific position groups, but all of it.
9: It's unnecessary roughness.

0: as they say, brick by brick, day by day. That's exactly what they were working on. And, you know, it looks to seem like everything is going really well. Seems like the vibes are really high. And again, as something I said last week when we came out of OTAs, the vibes are supposed to be high right now. It's late May and everything is 0-0. Everyone's got a clean slate. Everyone's trying to earn their job. Everyone feels like they have a job, right? I mean, it's just, it's a lot of positivity right now. It'll take you into another round of OTAs next week, take you into mandatory mini camp. Then you'll have a big break and then it gets real for training camp. Something that Clint Kubiak said last week, something that Andrew Janoco, when he met with us earlier today, said that everything that they're doing right now is they're working towards getting these guys prepared for training camp. And that's when everything gets real. That's when jobs are truly earned. And, you know, that's when jobs will be lost as well. As you know, at some point they have to go from a 90-man roster to a 53-man roster. They'll have the practice squad, and there'll be some guys that will see their last days in the silver and black. It's all part of the process. It's Unnecessary Roughness here on Raider Nation Radio, 920 on this Thursday. My man Ari's back at the Lotus Broadcasting Studios, been doing a lot of work all day long with folks like Andrew Janoco and Tyler Linderbaum and Brock Bowers and Trey Tucker speaking. So Ari had a little bit more extra work that he had to do, but of course holding it down like a champ like he always does. Big shout out to Clay Baker as well, who helped out and assisted making sure that we had everything we need so we can move forward and provide the best coverage possible here on Raider Nation Radio 920. The guests that we have lined up, got two really good guests. Vinny Bonsignore, who joins us each and every Thursday at 2:30 from the California Post in the morning tailgate here on Raider Nation Radio 920. He'll join us as he always does and just talk all things silver and black, kind of expectations, you know, with this new coaching staff and the different players that they brought in, you know, kind of expectations on how this team can grow, what players he thinks is going to improve and get better, and who's going to be benefited the most from this new coaching staff. So we'll talk to Vinny all things silver and black and see what he's got cooking with as well. That'll be at 2:30. Then at 4:30, Brandi Flores, LasVegasSportsNetwork.com, our newest teammate here. She'll join us. She was out there at practice as well today. She heard from Janoco. She heard from Linderbaum, Brock Bowers, and Trey Tucker as well. So she'll just give us her overall thoughts and assessment of what she was able to witness. And it's really cool to be able to be out there with her as someone who has been covering other teams throughout the course of her career, most recently with the Washington Commanders. And so she can kind of compare and contrast what she saw there in D.C., what she's seeing here with the Raiders, and what stands out to her is not always necessarily what stands out to me. And what stands out to me is not always necessarily what stands out to her. So to be able to, you know, bounce some ideas back and forth off each other and get her thoughts on what she's checking out and seeing and hearing, you know, who or what stood out is always a good thing. It's always a blessing. So she'll join us coming up at 4:30. So those are the two guests that we have lined up. Vinny Bonsignore at 2:30, Brandi Flores at 4:30. We'll also hear from a couple players as well. I'm believing Tyler Linderbaum and Trey Tucker will probably be the two that we'll try to get to. We'll get to at least one throughout the course of the show. Can't guarantee which one it'll be, but depending on how the conversations go, depending on how the calls go, depending on how the texts go, we'll make sure to work that into the conversation as well. So we're fired up as we always are for another day. Of course, we'll talk about what I saw, what I witnessed, and also, you know, of course, we'll throw some topics out there to you as well so you can be a part of the show at 702-365-9200, text line and the phone line. Ari, only because I don't know, I didn't check, do we have some winning today?
1: We sure do. Wanted it to surprise you, so there you go. Yeah, we have more yellow card tickets at the Fountain Blue, a nice cool rock show coming up on the 30th, so we'll get that
0: when
1: out.
0: I think yellow card, I think of soccer.
1: Always sports.
0: That's what I think. That's all I think of, especially with the World Cup right around the corner.
1: There you go.
0: You know what I'm saying? And tying it all together. So there you go. But we're going to send you to a concert, and it's not a soccer event. You're not getting penalized. It's actually a concert. So Ari's got tickets for that coming up later on the show as well. So there you go. We're locked and loaded. Let's get it. Vinny Bonsignore, 2:30. Brandi Flores at 4:30. And you throughout the course of the show, 702-365-9200. Before we get into the opening drive, we got to hear from our guy E-Rob. Yesterday was important. Tomorrow's important. Today was as well. And why is that?
2: Because every day matters. The older you get, the more you start appreciating day in and day out. Because you know I can't get that time back. I'm in the business of saying, not if I would have did this or if I would have did that. I'm in the business of now.
0: All right, you know the funny thing about that E-Rob drop that we've had ever since last year, and, you know, we've thought about retiring it from time to time just because he's not on the team anymore, but it always sets the tone for the show. I promise you.

0: and I don't know who it was. It might have been Adam Hill, but I don't quote me on that. Somebody in the media room today, while we were waiting for Andrew Janoco to come, you know, talk to us, somebody said, "Well, you know, every day matters." And all I could do was laugh. And it was somebody behind me. I felt like it was Adam Hill, but I'm not 100% sure. And all I could think of was, "That's right, E-Rob says that every day matters." And so that was that was kind of cool to be able to hear that. Like I said, I think that was Adam Hill who graced us with that nice line right there, that one liner. But it was pretty funny to hear in the media room as we're sitting there waiting for you know, for Janoco to take the podium and, you know, get some questions off about the offense and the direction that this team is going. But with all that being said, now let's go ahead and take our time and jump into the opening drive.
1: The opening drive of Unnecessary Roughness on Raider Nation Radio 920 AM is brought to you by Paul Padilla. It's not about the injury. It's about the recovery.
0: So really want to get into players that are going to be benefited the most from this new coaching staff, from this new scheme, from everything that the Raiders have going on new, right? There's a lot of new around the team. I quoted Rhyme Fest back in the day. You'll appreciate that, Ari. I quoted Rhyme Fest yesterday and said, brand new, because there's a lot on this Raiders team that is brand new, brand new. And so I saw this article today on Fox Sports. I was checking it out. 2026 NFL preview. Which 10 players are most likely to benefit from a new coaching change? So, looking around at this article, number 10 was Will Howard, quarterback from the Steelers. Number 9 was Keon Coleman, wide receiver from the Buffalo Bills, who I'm not even sure is going to be in Buffalo. I know he's been on the trade blocks a few times. I know that Ben Solak from ESPN actually presented and, proposed the trade from the Bills to the Raiders for Keon Coleman, but their GM and coaching staff says that he's not on the way. He's not going anywhere anytime soon. So he comes in at number 9 on this article. Kyle Pitts, tight end from the Falcons, at number 8. Quinshon Judkins, running back from the Browns, at 7. Marvin Harrison Jr., wide receiver for the Cardinals, at 6. Cam Scataboo, running back from the Giants, at 5. And then here comes Ashton Jeanty, running back from the Raiders, slid in. Number 4, Devon Achan, running back from the Dolphins. Malachi Stark, safety from the Ravens. And Cam Ward, quarterback from the Titans, comes in at number 1. But for Ashton Jeanty, sliding in at number 4, says not long after he became the Raiders head coach, Clint Kubiak said he envisions a Christian McCaffrey-like role for Ashton Jeanty in the offense. So the former number 6 overall pick's touches could increase from the big workload he had as a rookie, 321 touches, 6 in the NFL. Kubiak's wide zone run scheme should present more opportunities for Jeanty to display his playmaking ability in the open field. So I really wanted to deep dive into that conversation on today's show about, you know, guys that could benefit the most, you know, players that are going to benefit from the new and the coaching changes that have occurred, and even deep dive into Ashton Jeanty in particular. And I'll tell you, and this is something that I observed at practice today. I tried to really focus in on the offense since Andrew Janoco, the offensive coordinator, we knew we were going to talk to him. So I said, okay, look, I always end up focusing on the defense. I can't help myself. My eyes immediately go to the defense. But so I really did everything I could to focus in on the offense. And now for two opportunities that we've had to be out there at OTAs, Ashton Jeanty looks so fast. And, I mean, look, again, I take it with a grain of salt. I don't want to sit there and say, oh, man, he's faster than ever. Man, this guy's going to, you know, be incredible, because there are no pads, right? The offensive line is doing as much as they can. The defensive line is doing as much as they can. So you have to take it with a grain of salt. But, man, it just – every time he gets the ball, it just looks like, boom, he shot out of a cannon. There was one play that he had that, I mean, he was 10 yards down the field immediately. And again, no pads, nobody's tackling, there's no physicality, so you take it for what it's worth. But he does look the part. Now, there was one rep where he had broke through and looked really quick, and then he slowed down, and Jeremy Chinn came from behind and knocked the ball out and took it the other way, and Ashton was not too happy about that. And trust and believe, that did not happen anymore throughout the course of the practice. Now, Jeremy Chinn did come up with an interception off of Kirk Cousins during practice and took it to the house for pick 6. But the defense actually looked pretty good. As much as I said I was focusing on the offense, you could see the defense playing at a pretty high level. Again, that's what it should be right now at the end of May. They should be playing at a high level while this offense is still trying to figure out what it's doing. But Ashton Jeanty has looked really good so far through the couple days that we've been able to be out there. You can see some other guys stepping up and making some plays. You know, Jack Besh was out there. He was present. He made a few nice catches that I was able to observe. Dante Thornton Jr. is another guy that I was trying to focus in on. He didn't really do too much. He looked like he had a little bit of maybe a pull or something, maybe, you know, a tight hammy or whatever the case may be. But he went through the stretching drills, and I could tell during stretches, I say, something doesn't look right about him. Doesn't look like he's, you know, moving at full speed. Doesn't look like he's, kind of looks like he's gliding as opposed to running. And then you could see that he just was observing the rest of practice. So, you know, no big deal. Again, it's May. He's out there. He's getting mental reps. He's doing his thing. But he's one of those guys, tall, you know, kind of lanky. You know, obviously he's very fast. You know, most coaches will say he's a, you know, a quick twitch guy. You know, you hear that saying all the time. Oh, he's twitchy. He's a quick twitch guy. Well, those guys, it's easy for them to pull a muscle here, pull a muscle there, a hammy here, tightness there. That it just, it happens with those guys because they're basically all muscle. And, you know, those speed guys, so you have to take care of those, and you don't want to push them too much. You don't want something slight to turn into something major. So, you know, not a big concern. Obviously, he just wasn't out there to be able to participate where we could say, okay, this is what he looks like. Oh, he's looking really good. He's stretching the field. But I do want to hear from you on who do you think is going to benefit the most from the new coaching staff. And I really kind of focus in on offense, but if you feel like there's someone on defense that's going to benefit, feel free to chime in on that as well, 702-365-9200. Like I said, in this article on Fox Sports, Astor Genti came in at number four and expect to have a bigger workload than he had. And, you know, we've had some discussions about that before, especially right after Clint Kubiak last week said Christian McCaffrey, once that C-Mac, you know, came out of his mouth, everyone envisioned, you know, the MVP of the league, the best running back in the league, the guy that has put the 49ers over the top ever since they made that trade for him. And look, I don't know if he's going to have that kind of workload. I still think that you'll see Mike Washington Jr. get out there. I still think a guy like Roman Hemby could be a small factor as well in the running game. But we know it's the Astor Genti show. Not only can he run the ball, but he could obviously catch passes out of the backfield as well. So, you know, what do you envision for Genti, and what do you envision as far as a player or players that you think is going to benefit the most from this new coaching staff, from this new scheme, from everything that they've got cooking? Let us know your thoughts at 702-365-9200. Raider Nomad hit us up and said, Big Q, just a thought of mine. I'd love to see John Spytek get a contract extension so his and Coach Kubiak's are the same length. Thank you for what you do, Big Q. It's Big Sir Thursday. Haha. There you go. That's Raider Nomad. And yeah, I mean, that's something that we talked about even before Clint Kubiak got hired, because that's what you ideally want, right? You want the GM and the head coach to be aligned, you know, have the same timeline when it comes to their contract, right? So they get extensions together. They're, you know, one with each other, just like John Lynch and Kyle Shanahan are in San Francisco. I don't think a contract extension is going to be coming anytime soon for John Spytek, just because he's only in year two. So I could imagine that they're going to wait a little while, you know, have a little bit of success. But at some point, I could see them getting these guys lined up together. I don't think that that's a bad idea. And the good thing about it is John Spytek hired Clint Kubiak, so that's his guy. So they're still on the same page, even though their contracts aren't necessarily lined up directly the same. So thanks so much for that text. Definitely appreciate you. But again, want to hear from you on your thoughts on Astor Genti. I've been on record saying I think that he's going to have a really big year. Remember, he went for 975 on the ground last year, had 1,300 total scrimmage yards last year and 10 touchdowns. And I think he's going to have a hell of a year, right? I think he's really going to have a big year. And I think he's going to help out with Kirk Cousins, Fernando Mendoza, whenever he gets into the game. A strong run game is going to help everyone. It's going to benefit everyone moving forward. And so I do believe, as we've heard from Clint Kubiak before, everywhere where Rick Dennison goes, they've been able to run the ball. And, of course, he's going to want to run the ball. So I'm sure that's music to Astor Genti's ears as a guy, as long as he stays healthy, that'll go out there and could have a big year for the Silver and Black and really truly show why they drafted him number six overall. 702-365-9200. Let's go out to the IE and talk to our guy Leo. Big Leo, welcome to the show. What's on your mind?
2: What's up, brother? How you doing?
0: I'm good, man. How are you?
2: Good. So, I to answer your question, man, and I can't wait because I really love this kid since we drafted him, but to me, I think the guy that's going to benefit the most is JPJ.
0: Okay.
2: Finally knows his role. No messing with him about where he fits in, putting him with the two. As a legitimate offensive line coach, so JPJ, man, our Mauler in the middle, going to have a big improvement with this new coaching staff.
0: Nice. I like it. Leo, hey, thanks for the call, man. Really good stuff. It's great to hear from you. JPJ, that's a really good selection. We know JPJ is a fan favorite. We know what he brings to the table. He is exactly what you said, that Mim, that Mahler in the middle, as Lincoln Kennedy always calls him. He is that guy, and it is going to benefit him that he's not going to have to guess, all right, am I playing here? Am I playing there? Am I center today? Am I on the second team? Am I on the third team? And, you know, just for whatever it's worth, the offensive line to start things off looked the same as the offensive line to start things off last week. Now, with that being said, before anyone says, oh, my gosh, that's what the offensive line is going to be, again, it doesn't really matter right now in May, and they quickly started rotating a lot of different guys in and out, right? You saw just they were doing a lot of mixing and matching with the offensive line. They were doing a lot of mixing and matching with the wide receivers. There was a point where Trey Tucker was running with the twos. You saw Malik Beasley running with the ones. They were, again, just trying to figure things out. It wasn't anything that this is where we envision him or nothing like that. So as soon as Malik Benson, I should say, excuse me, the wide receiver out of Oregon, sixth round pick, as soon as, you know, we started to pay attention to who went where and who's running with who, all of a sudden things got switched up, right? There was times, you know, last week where Trey Zune was running with the threes and he was basically the right tackle the whole time. Today he spent a lot of time at right guard, right? So as Clint Kubiak told us, that there's going to be a lot of switching things up, especially along that offensive line, until they find where everyone fits the best. And, you know, when you're in May, there's no pads, right? And everything is, you know, stay up, stay up, stay up. There's no, you know, there's no real physicality or anything. It's hard for these offensive linemen to actually show what they can do. The good thing about this zone blocking scheme, they still, without, you know, blocking a man, they could block a zone, block to an area, so they can still get an idea of the reps that they're supposed to have, what they're supposed to do. That's the positivity, as far as I'm concerned, when it comes to this blocking scheme, that it's not necessarily blocking a man, it's blocking a zone. So, you know, they still know the reps that they have to take, and that's where the growth is coming, and that's where when Clint Kubiak talks and when Andrew Janoco talks, and if Rick Dennison were to speak with us, he'd say the same thing, trying to get these guys prepared for training camp. That's what they're doing right now, trying to get these guys prepared for training camp. So, Leo, I don't have any problem with that one. JPJ, if he could settle in at that right guard or left guard spot and just know, hey, this is my spot, and my only job is to stay healthy and go out there and crack some skulls, then that's a win. And then he can really, truly show what he could bring to the table as a Raiders offensive lineman. But out there doing his thing, you know, saw him, like I said, he looked just as good as he did last week. Colton Miller, Spencer Burford, Tyler Linderbaum, JPJ, DJ Glaze. Right? Those guys were all out there. And then, like I said, they started switching things up. You saw Mafi get in there. You know, you saw other guys, you know, move around. And, you know, that's just what they're going to do. You know, Zune was in and out of the lineup. They're just mixing up a lot at this stage of the game. And that's what this time of the year is four, right? Just to kind of get guys reps at multiple different locations. And that's something that they want as well. They want that versatility. They want to be able to use guys in multiple positions. And that's what you could see today that they were definitely doing. Bloody Raider said, Bloody Raider from Portland, Oregon on the text line. Q, I think having a legitimate center for the first time since Big Rod is going to be huge for the Raiders offense in general. That position upgrade, having a tough veteran at quarterback, a hard-nosed coach, reigning Super Bowl champion coach, Jenty and Bowers, man, I just started believing again. Go Raiders. That's from Bloody Raider in Portland, Oregon. And that is a huge upgrade. And Tyler Linderbaum spoke to the media, you know, earlier today after practice. And look, he's the anchor of the offensive line, right? He's something that Clint Kubiak said to me as soon as, you know, his introductory press conference was over, that they've got to have a smart guy at that center position. They've got to have an athletic guy at that center position, a guy who could be the general of that offensive line. And when they go and execute that new blocking scheme, they've got to be athletic enough to get it done, right? And that's what they brought in. Those are the guys that are there and the upgrades that they brought in as well. And so I know there's a lot of talk about how's this offensive line going to look? When are they going to be able to come together? Are they going to be, you know, good enough to protect Fernando Mendoza, Kirk Cousins, you know, whoever's behind center? Are they going to open up holes for Jenty? Are they going to allow some time so Bowers and Big Mike and Trey Tucker and others can get open? It's going to take work. And that's why they're out there on days like today when it's voluntary. But they know the more work they get, the better. And matter of fact, Andrew Janoco spoke about that when he met with us. I can't remember who asked them, but they said, you know, what does it mean that the majority of the team is out here, even though it's voluntary. And he said, man, they're taking advantage of the opportunity that they have. We only have so much time on the grass with these guys, and we want to make the most of every minute. We don't want to waste any time, and they're not. They're not wasting any time. They're going from station to station. There's a lot of teaching and coaching going on. I think that's important to point out, a lot of teaching and coaching. So if something isn't done right, you know, hey, stop, blow the whistle, whatever the case may be, you know, get back, let's run it again. This is where you went wrong. This is what happened. This is what you need to do. There was one rep, it was funny that they were doing special teams-wise, because a lot of the special teams plays happened right in front of us, and so we were watching that during one of the sessions when we're not allowed to film. And Joey D, he basically set him up. He set him up to fail, right? He set him up, and he ran the play, and then he stopped it before it ever got going. And he said, hey, that's not how this goes. And basically it had to do with contain. And, you know, I'm not going to go through every single detail of it. That's, you know, not what we're supposed to do. But he didn't like the way that they did it. And it's because he set it up to see if someone was going to catch it and say, hey, this isn't right, before they ran it. And so when he stopped them and told them to come back and do it again, somebody that was watching, one of the players that was watching, was like, oh, man, you set them up. And he said, you damn right I set them up. It was one of the smoothest lines out there. You damn right I set them up. But that's what other teams are going to do. They're going to try to set you up to make a mistake. So that those kind of things stand out to me. When you understand why the coach, the why, right? I mean, you hear them say, oh, Fernando Mendoza asked a lot of questions. He wants to know the why. Well, it's good when all these coaches are able to explain the why to the special teams, to the wide receivers, to the corners, to the, you know, to it, guys on defense. And there's a lot of that going on. It didn't matter if it was the OC, Andrew Janoco, Joey D, the special teams coordinator, Joe Woods, you know, the cornerbacks coach, Robbie Leonard. No, it didn't matter. You can hear and see a lot of the teaching as well as the coaching, and I do think that goes a long way. It really does, because again, you can start doing reps and do them wrong, and then the coach just say, oh, you did that wrong, but you don't have it in your head. They don't stop you and get that out of your muscle memory. You want to have the muscle memory of getting done things done correctly, so you don't have to think about it. You could just go. And so that's what they're trying to hammer home right now in May. So when they come back in training camp, these guys aren't thinking. They're just going out there playing. So as fast as they might be playing right now, they'll be playing even faster. And when I get back to speed, I'm talking about Ashton Jeanty, the way he looked. Man, what do they say? Quick as a hiccup? That's what he looked like. Man, quick as a hiccup. Just boom. It's like, damn. And I noticed it last week, too. And I think I said to Paul G, I was like, man, Jeanty looks fast. And then today, it just really caught my attention. Like, there's no doubt this dude is, you know, he's fresh. You could tell that, he had some time to take care of his body this offseason, and now he's ready to go. And look, you should be fresh right now. You should have taken care of your body. You should be a pro. You know, you should be ready to go in year two. You know, he's got, you know, fresh young legs. And so, again, this time of year, That's all should be coming together the way it's coming together. But we want to hear from you. 702-365-9200. As I went over this article from Fox Sports 2026 NFL Preview, which 10 players are most likely to benefit from coaching change? Ashton Jeanty came in at number 4. What are your expectations for Ashton Jeanty this year? And you don't even have to really put a number on it. Just, you know, how much do you think he will be improved from the coaching changes all over the board, not just the head coach, not just the offensive coordinator, but obviously the offensive line coach, right? Just everyone in general. How much better do you think he's going to be? What are your expectations? And is there any other player that you see on this Raiders team that you think is going to benefit in a major way from all the coaching changes, all the turnover that they've had? Let us know your thoughts. 702-365-9200. We'll ask that to Vinny Bonsignor and more next here on Raider Nation Radio 920.
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25: You know, I think he's just he's a guy that wants to come in, grind every day, work. All 3 of those guys come in every single day, and they want to work, they want to learn, they want to be the best in the world. He's got 2 guys, you know, in the room with him that just set an unbelievable example with the way they work, the way they prepare. So he's able to see that and grow within himself.
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0: Andrew Janoco, Raiders offensive coordinator, talking about Fernando Mendoza in the quarterback room, and mentioned he's got 2 other guys in there with him, and Kirk Cousins and Aiden O'Connell, and obviously a lot of the questions that are going to be peppered to the offensive coordinator, the head coach, and even a lot of the players is always going to be about the number 1 overall pick. Fernando Mendoza, but a guy that's out there putting in the reps, and as Trey Tucker said, doesn't act like he's a number one overall pick. He acts like he's an undrafted free agent and just puts his head down and gets to work. It is Unnecessary Roughness here on Raider Nation Radio 920. As promised, Vinny Bonsignore from the California Post and, of course, the Morning Tailgate here on Raider Nation Radio 920 joins us. And, Vinny, thanks so much for your time. I do appreciate you. How much do you think, as Clint Kubiak said back at the owners' meetings, that he'd like to have a veteran so, you know, a quarterback, a rookie quarterback, can learn through osmosis? How much do you think that Fernando is learning right now even through osmosis by watching not only Kirk Cousins but Aiden O'Connell, who's been in the league for a handful of years now?
2: Yeah, I don't think there's any question that that Kirk Cousins can have that osmosis type effect on Fernando Mendoza, and he's going to take advantage of that. That's what Fernando does. But I'll say this, and I've been saying this, I think that the more the Raiders get to know Fernando Mendoza, they're going to realize that this guy, when it comes to all that type of stuff, gets it already and understands it. It's one of his traits. And acting like a professional and working like a professional. And they're never going to have to teach him or, instruct him on effort, on dedication, on, you know, film work, how to be a professional. He's kind of already there. So, and it's great to have the reinforcement that Kirk Cousins is going to be able to, you know, help him with, as would, an Aiden O'Connell. But I keep saying the more everyone gets to know Fernando Mendoza inside that locker room, inside that building, the more I think they're going to realize how ready he really might be to actually maybe even start the season.
0: What do you think will be his biggest learning curve then? What does he, if he's already kind of feels like a professional and is already has the work ethic of a professional, where is he needed to learn the most?
2: Well, the speed of the game, number one. You know, there is a difference going from where he played to the NFL, although playing the high-level games that he played in, it's probably not as steep as maybe somebody else. I think this offense, learning the offense, it's a different offense that he ran in college. It was a very kind of a heavy RPO type of an offense in college. So playing under center, the footwork that's required, turning your back to the defense, just those adjustments, not that he can't do it or won't be able to do it. He will. He's got a skill set and the mind and the intellect to be able to deal with that, but I just think the footwork, seeing the game from a little bit of a different perspective, and learning this offense, I think is probably the biggest learning curve that he's going to have in addition to the speed. But nothing that I don't think, and that anybody in the building doesn't think, that he's going to be able to really clear in short order and sooner rather than later.
0: Vinny Bonsignore is with us here on Raider Nation Radio 920. So, Vinny, I've been going over this piece on Fox Sports, which 10 players are most likely to benefit from a coaching change, and Ashton Jeanty came in at number 4. What do you think about Ashton Jeanty? How much is he going to benefit from all the changes that have gone on, coaching and obviously other players that have been brought in with this team?
2: Yeah, it's really across the board for Ashton, from the new offensive line coach, the new play caller, Tyler Linderbaum, getting Colton Miller back, some of the additions that the Raiders made on the offensive line, just better coaching, better personnel, and a coach that I firmly believe is intent on leaning and not just a little bit into Ashton Jeanty, but heavily into Ashton Jeanty. I think Clint Kubiak understands the premier talent that Ashton is, and his ability to beat you with his legs and also be a major factor in the pass game. Somebody like Clint Kubiak is already cooking up ways to not exploit that, but lean into it. So I don't think you could have asked for a better pairing between what Clint Kubiak wants to do offensively and who he wants the Raiders to be offensively, and Ashton Jeanty, who, by the way, doesn't want to come off the field. I mean, he has shoulders that are sturdy enough to carry an offense. He showed that in college. He'll be able to do it in the NFL. You just got to block for him and give him some room and let him do his thing. But, you know, we were looking at the numbers in terms of, you know, usage. Last year he played 77% of the offensive snaps. Now, albeit it was in a Raiders offense that didn't have as many snaps as other teams did. You look at Christian McCaffrey, who Clint Kubiak brought up, playing 83% of the 49ers offense, but probably another 300 extra plays, 250 extra plays, because they were just on the field longer than the Raiders. So the numbers are significantly higher for Christian. I expect Ashton to be in that world, in that 80% world with the Raiders offense. There's no reason really to take him off the field other than, you know, to give him a rest here and there. But you could use him in so many different ways, and I know he wants to be that kind of a factor, and I know Clint Kubiak wants him to be that kind of factor. He made that pretty clear last week when we talked to him.
0: Yeah, no, he absolutely did. Again, Vinny Bonsignore's with us here, Raider Nation Radio 920. Unnecessary Roughness, talking all things silver and black. So if Ashton benefits in a major way from the new coaches and the new players around him, is there any other player that you see that you think is going to have an opportunity to really build with everything new going on around him?
2: There's this tight end, wears number 89. His name is Brock Bowers. I don't say that facetiously. I just say that because I believe this offense is going to function at a much higher level, because I think the quarterbacks are going to have more time to throw and operate, because there's hopefully for the Raiders going to be much more balance, you know, from the run game and support from the run game. I think it's going to open up a new world for Brock Bowers. And, you know, in his case, there's nothing he's got to learn. There's nothing he's got to do differently. He's been open the entire time. You know, just get him the ball. Yeah. Just figure out ways to get him the ball and get him the ball more. You know, just being on the field, this offense being on the field more is going to benefit him, because that's more opportunities to throw the ball to number 89 or get the ball to number 89. So I think Ashton and Brock Bowers are, you know, and whoever the quarterback is, and then let's just say it's Fernando Mendoza, that's going to be the fuel, you know, for this offense. It's all going to start obviously up front with the blocking. But if you give those guys time, those are exceptional players, exceptional talents, and that's how you win in this league. You win with great playmaking, great playmakers. And that's kind of where the Raiders want to get to. And they've got two premier playmakers in Ashton Jeanty and Brock Bowers. Now it's just feed them the ball.
0: You mentioned the blocking up front. Obviously, the big acquisition, you know, in free agency was Tyler Linderbaum, bringing him in from the Baltimore Ravens. We had my guy Leo in the IE call in and say he thinks that JPJ is going to benefit the most because he's going to have a solidified spot. What do you think about that offensive line? It was the same today as it was last week with the ones, which we know doesn't mean anything in May.
2: Yeah, I think you know, if you were to talk to people in the building, there's probably an expectation where the offensive line is going to be Tyler Linderbaum, JPJ, Spencer Burford, DJ Glaze, and Colton Miller, and I think, you know, guys like Charles Grant, Zune, Caleb Rogers become depth pieces, and really good depth pieces, you know, at that. But I think there's a belief in the building. Now it's all going to have to, you know, unfold in training camp. But I think there's a belief in the building that DJ Glaze is much better than he was last year. And you talk about a guy that's going to benefit. He's going to benefit from the better coaching, some better talent around him now. I think as of right now, that would kind of be where the offensive line is projected to be, but all bets are off because you know guys like Caleb Rogers, guys like Charles Grant, guys like Trey Zune are going to come in with the intentions of winning a job, as they should in training camp, and really from now until throughout training camp. And so they're going to all have their opportunities, which is a good issue. For it's not even a problem, it's a good situation to be in with if you're the Raiders, because it's not just filling positions now with guys because there's nobody else. There's going to be options. But if you were to ask me, you know, to kind of forecast it, that's where I would go with it right now in terms of the starting five.
0: So let me go back to DJ Glaze, because that's an intriguing conversation. You know, a lot of people have speculated maybe he kicks inside to guard. Maybe he stays there at right tackle, you know, and he's held down that position ever since he had to. When we were in Costa Mesa and Thayer Mumford went down, he slid right in and he hasn't left that spot ever since. How does he improve? I mean, with this new coaching staff, Rick Dennison as the, you know, offensive line coach, what is it? Is it the scheme? Is it, you know, just knowing who he is as a player and what kind of position not to put him in? What do you think? How do you think he benefits and gets better from this new coaching staff around him?
2: Yeah, I mean, you know, going into year three, he's kind of seen it all a little bit now in his short career, you know, multiple offensive coordinators, multiple head coaches, multiple offensive line coaches. So just kind of getting him settled in, and hopefully this is the direction that the Raiders are going to go in. And this is what we're going to ask you to do, and we're not going to change it halfway through the season. And then again, you know, after the season, this is how we do it. This is what we're going to do. And I think just being able to settle down from that perspective is going to help DJ Glaze. Also, the scheme, you know, the zone look and the zone, you know, run game that they're installing. I think is going to help him. He's a good athlete, a better athlete than maybe some people might think. He's strong. He's really smart, and he's got a lot of experience. You know, this is a 2-year starter. I know it didn't go well for the entire offensive line last year, and DJ Glaze was a part of that. But there was there were issues that were going on last year that really sabotaged and held back the offensive line. And you know, the Raiders believe that they've got that squared away now. And some of these young talented players that they've invested draft picks in, including DJ Glaze, are going to be able to just play better with more confidence, a better understanding of what they're supposed to do, better fundamentals, better technique. So kind of all of the above for him. It's kind of refining, you know, the talent that he has, but then also having a cohesive unit around him, you know, and working with a cohesive unit, because I don't remember a time at all last year where it felt like there was chemistry, where everyone truly knew what they were supposed to be doing. As that five-man group, and everyone kind of, you know, was affected by that in a negative way. I just think that offensive line being more cohesive, better coached, is going to help everybody, including DJ.
0: Vinny Bonsignor from the California Post, and also Morning Tailgate here on Raider Nation Radio 920 is with us here on Unnecessary Roughness. Just got a couple more quick questions for you. Everyone talks about the need for a number one wide receiver. We spent a whole show yesterday talking about wide receivers and a true X, or that true alpha. Where is Trey Tucker in all this? Where do you see him playing? He's in his last year of his deal. He sat down with Paul G the other day. Looks like he's bigger. It looks like he's, you know, more mature, sounds more mature. Heard from him today as well. Where do you envision from Trey Tucker this year?
2: Yeah, I mean, I think that, you know, he's coming off, you know, for him, his career year. And I think that that upward trajectory is gonna continue as long as he stays healthy. You know, but is he going to change that much? I don't know. You know, I think there's a big role for him. I think he's going to get the ball. He'll probably be the second option in the passing game, although Jalen Naylor is going to have a little bit to say about that. So it'll be interesting for Trey. I don't think it's going to change much. But again, like we were talking about with Brock Bowers and Nash and Genty, just the offense being more efficient, being out on the field more, you know, more plays means more opportunities for everybody. So if they are able to extend drives and they are able to get their play count up, then there's going to be more opportunities for Trey Tucker to do the things that he's capable of, you know, a long ball threat. You know, I think in the middle of the field, he could be somebody that can play a nice role for them. I don't know that it's going to change much, but just maybe the volume is going to be increased, which is going to be beneficial for him.
0: Yeah, it's going to be interesting to see what they do with, you know, with Trey Tucker and how his role, you know, with Speedy Naylor and the other guys that are out there as well with this offense is going to look like. Well, we'll close out. I want to ask a question about the defense real quick, and it's always great to catch up with you again. Vinny Bonsignor with us here on Raider Nation Radio 920. Eric Stokes is really taking a leadership role. We got to talk to him last week after practice, but today I'm observing, and there was a play where Hezekiah Masses got beat. It was a really good pass and a really good catch, and he got beat. And I saw Eric Stokes walk up to Masses and say, hey, on this, you do this. And when you see this, you have to understand that this is coming towards you. And I heard Joe Woods right after that say, yep, that's right. Yep, that's right. Where Joe Woods didn't have to go and do any instruction because Eric Stokes did that. He's now taking on a bigger role, leadership as well as high quality play like he had last year. How beneficial will that be for the Raiders defense?
2: Yeah, I think it's really important because he is the elder statesman of at least of the cornerback room, him and Jeremy Chinn, you know, in the secondary itself. But I'm really happy for Eric because, you know, he had to kind of do the 1 year prove it last year. He had to prove that he could stay on the field and stay healthy. It's never really been a question with Eric in terms of the talent. It's can you stay healthy? And the Raiders had a plan in place to keep him healthy, and that's exactly what happened. And he was able to earn himself a 3-year deal and some security. And I think with that security comes a little bit of peace of mind and then now a little bit more confidence. Like, hey, this is where I'm going to be. And I'm going to look at this secondary as, you know, not necessarily that he owns the secondary, but he's the leader of the secondary. I think with security and a contract comes the confidence that, okay, I can really be the leader here, you know, and on a lot of different levels. And there's a respect level for him from those other young cornerbacks. That's the other part of it. It's an extremely young cornerback room. He's by no means an old man by any stretch of the imagination, but in this situation, he is. He's the longest tenured, or excuse me, the most experienced you know, cornerback in that, in what is a very, very young cornerback room. So, and I think it's something in terms of, you know, his willingness to be a leader. I think it fits his personality. And now that he has that security of the contract, and this is going to be where he's going to be. I think it's all kind of come together for him. And that is going to be extremely important for the guys like, you know, Darian Porter, for, you know, or Javon McCoy, these young, the Cal cornerback that you just mentioned, who he went up to, and helped instruct. So, I can't think of a better guy, to have that, because you just, it feels like that's who he is and kind of how he's wired. And I think, it's going to be a really big thing for that young cornerback room.
0: Yeah, I thought it was really cool to see that he did that, and, yep. and Joe Woods didn't have to do anything. He literally started to go up to him, and then he said, yep, that's correct, and then just kept it moving, right, on to the next play. So that was that I thought was big and beneficial, and I'm like you. I'm happy for Eric Stokes as well. Well, great stuff as always, Vinny. What are you working on, my man, that we should be on the lookout for?
2: We are ranking the coaches that the Raiders played this year, so or faced this year, from top to bottom. There's 14 different ones that they're going to that they're playing, and it's there's some pretty good coaches. But there's also, I think, even though Clint Kubiak is in his first year, I think the staff that he's built, who he is, and what he brings to the table, it might be surprising how many times I feel like Clint and his staff are going to give the Raiders an edge, and that's a long time coming.
0: Yeah, it is. Yeah, it is. It's been a long time since we've been able to say the Raiders had an edge at the coaching position, and it's not from lack of trying. It just hasn't worked, whatever they've done, but it does feel different this time around. Well, great stuff as always, Vinny, man. Thanks so much for your time. We definitely appreciate you, brother.
2: All right, man. Have a great show.
0: Will do, will do. Vinny Bonsignor right there, California Post. And, of course, you can hear him on Raider Nation Radio 920 Morning Tailgate with Clay Baker and Vince Sapienza, 7 a.m. to 10 a.m. each and every morning. You heard from Vinny. We want to hear from you, 702-365-9200. Ashton Gentry came in at number 4 on the Fox Sports, which 10 players are most likely to benefit from coaching change. Ashton Gentry, like I said, at 4. And what says you? What do you think Ashton Gentry will do in year 2? And what player or players do you think will benefit the most from the coaching changes that the Silver and Black has made? Let us know your thoughts. 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
12: No, I feel great. 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
12: 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It's pretty funny.
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15: Brock Bowers following OTAs today, speaking with the media, talking about good to get back out there, and obviously Adam Hill asking him the question about the football, Scott, robot, whatever Clint Kubiak called him, pretty funny. But hey, man, look, he's a hell of a player. There was a couple plays that was made today. Who was it? Hit him. Oh, Kirk Cousins hit him down the seam on a really big play that turned into a touchdown. And it's funny because Isaiah Pulumau and Jeremy Chinn, they walked over to the sideline after that play, and obviously they're talking about what went wrong on it. And Jeremy Chinn looked up at Isaiah and said, "Yeah, 89 is a mofo." He didn't say a mofo though. he just, it was so funny. We're standing right there, we just laughed because sometimes you can have a great defense lined up. you can be in the right position and someone just beats you. And that's how good 89 is. And that's why when Jeremy Chin said that, I just kind of laughed like, yeah, it's kind of what he is. Right? And that goes to what Clint Kubiak said. That goes to Adam Hill questioning him. You know, have you ever heard that called about yourself? Like, that's just who he is. So there were some really good plays that were made. Kirk Cousins made some nice plays. The defense made some nice plays. Aiden O'Connell had some nice passes. Now Fernando made a couple good plays here and there. Couple batted balls here and there. There, you know, again, it's OTAs. It's May 28th. Things are supposed to happen the way that they're happening. They're working on their game. And we're working on hearing from you. 702-365-9200 here on Raider Nation Radio 920 Unnecessary Roughness. I was reading this article, what 10 players are most likely to benefit from coaching changes across the league. And Ashton Gentry came in at number 4 by way of Fox Sports. So I threw it out there to you. One, what kind of year do you think Ashton Gentry is in line for in year 2? And what other players? Maybe it's Ashton Gentry too. Maybe that's your answer as well. But what other players are you looking at that are going to benefit the most from the coaching changes and all the new that is surrounding the silver and black this year, as opposed to what we saw last year, as opposed to what we saw the year before, as opposed to, you know what I mean? Like that, there's a lot of new now. So who's benefiting the most? Want to hear that from you at 702-365-9200. Did get one from Vegas Pete real quick. Need to give Tucker an extension if he's wide receiver 1. I think before anyone rolls out any kind of extensions, I think you're going to have to earn that extension. I think you have to go out there and show exactly how you could be that big benefit in this Clint Kubiak offense. Hour number 2 is on the way. 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
4: Honestly, you just learn how to adapt. You know, I think for us, for me in particular, like I've been at have the strength staff and the training staff here all 4 of my years, and they've been great. And, you know, so to have those guys to be here in the offseason to train with AJ and his staff and Chris and AG and all those people, like it's been awesome, you know, to have that. For me, like I said, it's a 365-day thing for me, so I'm always working to get better. And, you know, this is the NFL. Things change every week, so just being able to adapt.
5: 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Here's your boy Q.
6: That's Trey Tucker right there speaking to the media following practice, and he looks like he's been working with the strength and conditioning group, right? Those guys, those coaches, he looks like he's been working with them a lot. As he said, it's a 365 thing for him. He just looks a little bit bigger, a little thicker. He's still very fast, right? Saw him returning punts, saw him catching passes. I mean, he's, you know, getting down the sideline. He's, you know, catching a nice touchdown pass. He's a guy that had a really good breakout year last year. He could end up being the answer to the question that we threw out there at 702-365-9200 when I say who's going to benefit the most.

0: number one wide receiver, and this is why. Obviously, time will tell. But really good stuff. Want to hear from you. Again, 702-365-9200. Asha Genty came in number four on the list. Which 10 players are most likely to benefit from coaching change? And that was across the whole National Football League. I'm just asking you, when it comes to the silver and black, who do you think is going to benefit the most? We'll hear from Trey Tucker in a hot minute, but let's go ahead and go out to Sacramento, California, talk to our guy, Raider Greg. Welcome to the show. What's on your mind?
1: Q, my brother, thank you for taking my call. I'm trying to get back in rare form. Q, how you doing?
0: I'm good, man. How about you?
1: Man, doing real good, brother. For me, getting straight into it, the one player that has been malpractice of how he hasn't been used and who I think is really going to benefit from this coaching staff is Michael Mayer. To me, and I'm not going to say that, you know, I know Brock Bowers is elite and a one of one and, you know, a robot football player from heaven, as Clint said. But when Michael Mayer was coming out of college, he was the number one guy, right? I mean, I you didn't hear much about Brock. Brock was still a stud. He was a young guy, of course. But when Michael Mayer, the comparison is to Gronk being a full, complete tight end, not only can out-muscle you, not only can outrun you some, but, you know, as the young basketball players do when they tap on top of the head when it's a dunk, Michael Mayer was the king of that, right? And how he hasn't been used basically as an extension of a blocker has really been malpractice to me. And I've really been waiting for a coaching staff, especially having Brock, who's such elite, being able to bring that out of them. Because we all know, I mean, we've seen Tom and those guys do it for years. When you can control the middle of that field, and you got two tight ends like that, that is a mismatch nightmare for defense. And, you know, bringing in Rico and these guys and this coaching staff with this blocking scheme, I think also by them advancing the play of the offensive line, simplifying the game, putting hat on hat with this new run style, the blocking style, I think that's going to also help McElmurray, because hopefully, potentially, is he won't have to be a blocker and you can really unlock him. Because if you have Michael Mayer getting at least 80-90% of his old form with Brock Bowers where he is, man, we are going to be some monsters at that middle field. So I'm really looking forward to it, man. I really want to see Michael Mayer get a shot because, like I said, Michael Mayer was Brock Bowers before Brock Bowers. God bless you and God bless Raider Nation.
0: Hey, and Raider Greg, great call. You're not wrong about that at all. And I'm right there with you. I'm glad you brought up Michael Mayer. Big Mike, saw him make some catches today. I would love to see him. Would love to see him be the guy that he was at Notre Dame. Right? Because again, when the Raiders got him in the second round, they traded up to go get him. I thought, man, this guy's going to be a dude. Right? This is a real deal player right here. And it just, for one reason or the other, some was on the team, some was on Big Mike. Has not come to fruition. But if for some reason they're able to unlock that and he becomes a real deal weapon, you're absolutely right. That'd be huge, right? Because there's so many different things he could do. He's really a good blocker. He's established himself as a good blocker now after Max Crosby, you know, welcomed him to the NFL now, what, 4 years ago, right? In practice, I was standing right there when he did it. It's like, oh, man, that was a whooping. But he learned from it. And he didn't back down. He didn't, you know, oh man, I got embarrassed. No, all he did is keep on working. And that's all he's done. And so, yeah, man, that's a really good answer. If anybody can just unleash Michael Mayer, and then you got Brock Bowers as well, and you're running that true 12 personnel and everyone's a weapon. It's one thing to run 12 personnel, but knowing that the other guy's not going to get the ball is not a threat. It doesn't make it as effective. But if you can feel comfortable, you know, running that personnel and being able to use and utilize both of the tight ends, then you're in a really good position. And yeah, I think that was a really good call, Raider Greg. Thanks so much for that. Do appreciate it. Real quick, sticking in the 916 in Sacramento, California, Sean said on the text line, pushing back on Vegas Pete a little respectfully. It does not make sense to give Trey a contract extension and then in the same sentence say everyone has to earn it. He hasn't earned anything. I'm with you 100%. And that's as respectfully as possible, right? That's respectfully that you can make that statement as possible. That's why I said, well, you got to go out there and you got to earn that contract extension before you just get given a contract extension. And who knows? Maybe he turns into a number one wide receiver. Maybe he doesn't. Maybe he's a guy that you look up at the end of the year and say, oh, yeah, Speedy Naylor could take that role, right? Or, oh, no, this guy could fill that void. That's why you got to go out there and ball out to get it. You can't just expect that you're going to get it. But he does sound a lot more mature. He does –

0: know, seem like he's coming into his own. And remember, he's had, what, four coaches since he's been in the league? I mean, think about how wild that is. He went from Josh McDaniels to Antonio Pierce to Pete Carroll. Now he's got Clint Kubiak. Four coaches in four seasons. But, you know, he continues to fight. He continues to scratch claw. And last year, I think we could all agree, he really, you know, broke out and showed what he could do, especially early on in the season. Later on, I don't think anyone really broke out and did anything. But early on in the season, you saw Trey Tucker truly be a weapon for that Raiders offense. And speaking of Trey Tucker, we had an opportunity to catch up with him earlier today following OTAs. Here's that conversation.
1: What have you seen so far in this offense that maybe is conducive to what you want to do and how you kind of fit into it?
2: Yeah, that's a lot of things. You know, we're very multiple. We got a lot of things going on. You know, so we can pretty much do anything we want to do at any time, which is great. You know, we still got to be on the same page and execute.
3: What excites you about your role in particular in this offense?
2: Yeah, I think Coach Kubiak, his big thing is just being able to do, you know, multiple things. So not just lining up at one spot and playing that spot, but lining up at all three, you know. So in our scheme, you'll see guys everywhere. And that's the whole versatility part. So I'm excited to do that, excited to do a bunch of different things. You know, you'll see me here, you'll see me there, you'll see that guy here, there. So we'll be all over the place.
3: Just for you, what's it like going into year four in the NFL for you, and how maybe things feel different or similar to years past?
2: Yeah, I would say a lot more confident. You know, I come in, I know what's expected of me. You know, it's, to me, it's a 365 thing. I work all year round at this. You know, that's what I love to do. So, I get to come in and work, and now I'm a leader in the room. So, you know, my job is obviously to get the young guys going in the right direction and, going out there and being the standard.
4: What is that like for you, kind of being the mentor now among this wide receiver group?
2: I was very fortunate to have some great guys in my room when I was a rookie, which kind of helped me grow and, you know, as a person and as a player. So that's my whole thing with those guys is how can I make them better, you know, and how can I help them in any way possible? Like I always tell them, my phone's open at any time of the hour because this is what I love to do. So however I can help them, I'll do it.
5: How's it been with Jalen coming in as well and making sure he feels comfortable, especially with this team, especially in your guys' group?
2: That's my guy. It's been awesome to have him. You know, I watched him from afar, actually in college, because at the time, you know, I wanted to go to Michigan State, but that's another story. But he's been great. You know, he's another leader in the room, you know, and he's just very smooth, great guy, great leader. He works hard, and, you know, that's what expected of him, and we're very excited to have him here.
3: Just what have been your impression of Clint Kubiak, and what do you like about, like, kind of, like, his straightforward, no BS approach?
2: I love it. I mean, I'm kind of like that as a person, you know, like, let's just get to it. Let's, you know, we're here to win games. We're here to play football. We want to be connected, you know, that's the whole goal. So, all the extra stuff, I mean, that's what you do in your outside life. But, you know, when we're here, you know, let's get to work. Let's do what we need to do. Let's win games and let's have fun.
3: Just in regards to Fernando Mendoza, I know it's been early so far. Just what stands out to you about how Mendoza has trying to adjust himself to the NFL level?
2: I would say his mentality as a rookie is elite. You know, I mean, it's insane. You know, a guy for, you know, where he's been, you know, throughout his career. It's insane. And it's also really cool to see. I mean, he was the number one overall pick. I mean, but you would think that, you know, he comes in as an undrafted guy, the way he works, the way his mentality is. And, you know, that's really what you want, you know, for a guy like that. And, you know, he knows that the expectations are big for him. And, you know, he's got a bright future, but he's been tremendous. And, I'm very excited to work alongside of him.
6: How similar or different is he from what you might have seen on TV?
2: That's a good question. I mean, I would say, you know, from watching him, I mean, I think he's everything, you know, but I would say just for me, like, I didn't realize how tall he was. He's very tall and he's big, and yeah, it's cool, so.
7: Sure, you've had a few different offensive coordinators since you've been drafted. How has that impacted you?
2: You know, for me, honestly, I've been blessed to be able to learn. You know, obviously you don't want to have multiple different offensive coordinators. You can't play in the same system, but, you know, you can't look at, you know, the negatives. The positives, I was able to learn different schemes, different terminology, different things, you know, just seeing different things in a different way. And I think that's helped me, you know, now, because a lot of things we're doing, I mean, the NFL's the NFL. Everybody runs the same plays. They just call it different. So, you know, the coaching points, and you get to learn more. So I think it's been great for me to learn multiple different offenses and, you know, just to continue to keep improving.
8: Said
1: Clint said last week that there's been a lot of competition in the wide receiver room. Do you kind of agree with that? What do you feel is kind of driving that competition?
2: 100%, and it should be. You know, that's the whole goal. You know, all the guys, you know, we're all competing. You know, and that's what's going to make us better. You know, there's no complacency in the room. And all the guys know that, and that's what we're out here to do. So, you know, the guys we have in the room, young guys, old guys, we're all competing. We're all trying to go out there and make each other better because at the end of the day, you know, we're all going to be out there on the field together. So that's our goal, and that's what we're going to do.
5: How's it developing chemistry with a quarterback? Is it just reps, or is there more to it than that?
2: I'll say it's a little bit of everything. I mean, you get to know guys outside of here, but one of the things that Coach Kubiak hit on is like being the most connected. And I think that's where it comes, you know, and we do a lot of things to, you know, try to emulate those things. And, that's really what it is. Obviously the reps on the field, you'll get that. But, you know, obviously I think the key is doing stuff outside of here, you know, really getting another person to know the family, you know, because they're your brother. So that's what you do. So that's the key component to me.
4: What's really been different for you about this off season compared to others in the past, and considering like the changeover and everything that's happened with this team?
2: I mean, honestly, you just learn how to adapt. You know, I think for us, for me in particular, like I've been able to have the strength staff and the training staff here all 4 of my years, and they've been great. And, you know, so to have those guys to be here in the off season to train with AJ and his staff and Chris and AG and all those people, like it's been awesome. You know, to have that. For me, like I said, it's a 365 day thing for me, so I'm always working to get better. And you know, this is the NFL; things change every week. So just being able to adapt. So
8: you mentioned you know, having an open line during the off season. Did guys like Dante and Jack take you up on that? Did you get any work in with them or anything like that?
2: For sure. You know, in the off season, it's one of those things where, you know, we're with each other so much that, you know, the first couple weeks you're like, hey, you know, like you guys go do your thing. You know, relax, rest. You know, a little bit, but definitely for sure, you know, and it's more so, I would say, the mentality part, you know, like, how are you seeing coverage, or how are you, like, what are you doing at this? You know, the physical part, like, well, obviously, once we get closer to coming back, we'll train with each other, but people go different places, but, you know, that's the whole thing, because I always tell people the game is played 90% here, and then 10%, you know, physically, so definitely for sure they did, for sure.
1: Brought up that both of them were competing kind of in this offseason process. How have you seen them kind of drive each other and grow kind of this in their second season?
2: Yeah, I mean, that's, you know, they usually say that's when you make your biggest jump. So both of those guys have been fantastic. We're counting on both of those guys, and they know that. I'm just very impressed, you know, because I know when I was a rookie and coming into year two, it feels a whole lot different. So we're going to continue to keep pushing those guys, and they're going to keep pushing themselves, and we'll see where that goes.
7: Last season, you kind of had to go through this adjustment period where you kind of became, you know, receiver one overnight with Jacoby being, you know, shipped off and Devontae. What are some things you feel like that you learned from those guys that have made you into kind of the leader you are now? And how well do you think you adjusted last year having to become such a more prominent role overnight?
2: Yeah, I mean, I think those guys, you know, they really helped me, especially Tay and Jacoby as well. It's just the game. You know, whether you say you're the receiver 1, 2, 3, 8, whatever, like the number to me, that doesn't really matter. You know, you go out there and I'm expecting to make plays, you know, against whoever's guarding me. That's just the mentality of it. So, you know, I would just say it's just a game, you know, but just go out there and put your best foot forward. And I remember asking Tay one time, like, you know, because he had struggles early on in his career. I was like, what changed for you? And he was like, when I started blocking the outside noise, you know, that's when, you know, just focusing on the lines. And that's just really what I've been doing, you know what I mean, just focusing on that and just focusing on putting my best foot forward.
6: It's kind of been your thing since you got here to just, you know, be part of the team, be part of the group, do your job. But you mentioned, I mean, there are people around the league that are like, oh, wide receiver 1, wide receiver 2. People assign those things. I guess a lot of receivers in the past have cared about that. Why don't you care? Like, why don't you express, like, hey, I'm the guy?
2: Yeah, because there's 11 people out there on the field, you know, and people always say, you know, do your 1/11th, and that's what I'm out there to do. So anything else after that, it's not really my concern. You know, as long as I'm doing my 1/11th and we're in the games, we're having fun, that's all that matters to me.
9: Where you drafted Malik Benson, what have you seen from him as somebody that you share the field with as an offensive player but also on teams?
2: He's going to be a really great player, man. He can run all day. He's fast. And the best thing about him is he's very coachable and willing to learn. He's another guy, like I said, my phone's always open. He's texting me. Remember, I get into bed very early. I'm getting old. So he FaceTimed me, and I was like, hey, man, like, I'm already in the bed. But, you know, I was able to help him out what he needed, and, you know, that's all that matters. And like I said, he's going to be a great player. I'm very excited about him. And he's just his willingness to learn, take coaching, and he's going to be a great player.
9: What time is early?
2: Oh, man, I'm in bed at 8:30. I got to get up early. So, you know, sleep, that's the best recovery, and it's free. So got to take advantage of it.
6: You talked quite a bit about Kubiak, but I ended up on this role for the first time. What have you seen from him?
2: Oh, I love him. Very energetic. I mean, one thing about him is he comes in, he's the same every day. His energy is off the charts, and that's what you need, you know. Obviously, Clint, you know, and him, you know, they're very tight, and that's just great for us as an offense, you know. So whenever he says something, we know it's all on the same page, and very energetic, and he doesn't miss a beat. Love him.
3: What's it been like working with Kirk Cousins, and how beneficial is it to have a quarterback that has like a good familiarity with like how Kubiak was around the offense?
2: Oh, it's awesome. Kirk's the man, by the way. But yeah, he just very smart. You know, he knows the system. You know, so he can kind of like, there's things in the system that, you know, he'll be like, hey, like on this is what I'm looking at. So then you go out there and you do that, and he throws the ball and you catch it, and you're like, you're on the same page, because he knows the system, you know, and he knows defense, he knows coverage and all that. He's one of the best in the game for sure, and he's always been, you know, and I'm very excited to keep working with him.
5: Heading into every new football season, but especially being here the last few years, does it feel different in the building, like a newfound optimism, or how was that from like a player perspective?
2: Oh man, I mean it's amazing. You know, we're coming here, like I said, the main thing we're coming here to do, we're not, you know, coming here to really waste time at all. You know, we're coming here to get better, be connected, and win games. And I feel like so far this offseason, we've done all that. You know, we're coming here, everyone's talking about football, you know, trying to get better, trying to get to know one another. And ultimately, so that carries out to the field. And then, you know, that way we can, you know, hopefully, you know, execute in the fall and do what it is that we need to do. So it's been great, and I'm very, very excited for this year.
8: Mentioned blocking the outside noise, but do you think this is a wide receiver group that is being underestimated?
2: Oh, I mean, you know, honestly, I always think, you know, I carry a chip on my shoulder, and we all should, no matter if we're underestimated, over it, whatever it may be. So for me, I got a chip on my shoulder, and I'm going to always be that way no matter what comes, you know, like I said. So trying to be the best team player I can be, you know, and I really just want to win games and have fun. So all the, everything else doesn't really matter to me.
0: Trey Tucker right there.
2: Appreciate it. Thank you, guys.
0: Trey Tucker right there, meeting with the media, and I love it. I love listening to Trey Tucker talk. I just remember when he was a rookie, which means I'm old. If he's old, as he said, that just means I'm old, because I remember when he came in as a rookie, and that's when he was number 11. Now he's number one. And that dude was so quiet when he'd be in the locker room. He was so quiet when he'd be at the podium. I mean, we would record him talking, and we'd be right there up, like right there in front of him. And then we'd have to go back and, you know, pump up the volume of it just so you can hear him, because he was very, very low and quiet. Now you could say, you know how they say it with your chest? Trey Tucker is saying it with his chest. You can hear the confidence. You can hear the fact that he, similar to Eric Stokes, is excited about being the, you know, the elder statesman in the room at the wide receiver position. And, you know, he's taking on that leadership role as well. He's telling the young guys, Jack Besh, Dante Thornton, others, hey man, hit me, call me. Even though he said he's in bed at 8:30, I mean, which is funny, right? But he says, hey, I'm in bed, but call me. Got an open line. Anything that you need, I got you. They're all about business. The one big takeaway so far up to May 28th, 20 and 26, is that everyone with this staff, everyone who's working in that building right now, the Intermountain Health Performance Center, is all about ball. That's the one thing that you can guarantee. They're all about ball. And if you're not about ball, which goes back to what John Spytek said, and we spent a lot of time on yesterday talking about John Spytek and what he's looking for, right? It all ties together, see? We tie this bad boy together like some shoestrings, man. We tied him to like together some like some shoestrings, and we throw him over the telephone pole in the hood, right? Leave the shoes hanging up there. Identifies the neighborhood, right? Well, that's, it all ties together. It all goes with those boxes that Spytek is trying to check when he's bringing players into the locker room. And I get it. He didn't bring Trey Tucker in. But the staff that did, and that was Dave Ziegler and company, as a matter of fact, identified a guy that, as you heard him say, I always have a chip on my shoulder. I just want to go out there and win. I want to play ball. The approach that Clint Kubiak has, where it's all about ball, it's not about wasting no time. What'd you hear Trey Tucker say? I love it. Remember what we heard about Clint Kubiak before that he got hired? I don't know if he could lead a team. I don't know. He's not real charismatic. He's not going to get up there in front of the, you know, the room and capture an audience. No, he's not doing magic tricks, you know? He's not O's the mentalist. Apparently he's not either. Another story. But, you know what I mean? He's not that guy. He's not doing a show. He's a football coach. And what did John McClain tell us on this very show? Q, Clint is just like his daddy, Gary. Gary didn't go out there and, you know, wow the crowd. He didn't, you know, rah-rah anybody. He didn't do any of that. He coached ball, and he was very good at it. And Clint's going to be very good at it as well. It's no BS. You know, it's no side dishes. It's all about the steak. It's all about the bone-in ribeye. It ain't about the mac and cheese. It's not about the asparagus. It's not about the, this and that. It's all about the bone-in ribeye. That's what it's about. And that's what all these players, Eric Stokes said that to us last week. Ryan McFadden asked him, you know, hey, what the kind of the impression that we get from Clint Kubiak is he's really all about ball. You know, is there something else to him? Nope. The impression that you got is the same one I got. That's what Eric Stokes said last week. And then you hear Trey Tucker. I love it. You know who else that fits? A guy like Brock Bowers. You know what Brock Bowers is all about? Ball. Right? I can promise you that. Bowers don't care if he's getting, you know, awards, if he's getting praise, if he's breaking records, if he's being called some, you know, football god from space or whatever, robot, whatever Clint Kubiak called him. He's all about ball. This team sounds about as serious as they could possibly be. And I know we've had the conversations, serious, unserious, for entertainment purposes only. I get that. And I'll save that conversation. I'll let them go out there and earn that before I sit there and start putting titles on them. But if they're not as about as serious as they've been in a long time, I don't know what is. And that doesn't mean that they're going to go win 10 games. That just means that they're going to do everything they can to maximize their time, go out there and do everything they can to get better every day, every player be their 111. And that's really all you could ask for. You know, is it cool if a, you know, coach comes in and, you know, gets everyone fired up when he stands in front of the room? Sure. Right? AP was great at that. You know, he had most of Raider Nation. Oh, my bad. He had me bought in on that. You know, it just didn't translate when he, you know, was coaching them up. Just didn't happen. Pete Carroll, you know, rah-rah guy, you know, compete. This is what we're going to do. You know, we're going to do, you know, WWE before practice. We're going to have all these, you know, cool activities. And it worked when he was at USC. It worked in Seattle. It's worked wherever he's gone. It just didn't work with the Raiders, right? Playing a game of knockout in the indoor facility didn't work like it did in Seattle. It just didn't. Talent has a lot to do with it. So, okay, fine. Another approach. We're not going to have the guy that's shooting hoops in the indoor facility. Not going to have the guy that's the rah-rah coach. Not going to have the guy that's living and dying by analytics or whatever the case may be. It's just a guy who wants to coach ball. I don't think there's anything wrong with that. I really don't. But hearing Trey Tucker, if you don't hear maturity in his voice, you just don't want to. Right? Not only does he look more mature, but he clearly sounds more mature. And he sounds like a guy who's ready to get to work. He's already seen a good amount of guys that are all bought in as well, just like him. And they all have the same common goal out there, just to get better every single day. Get ready for training camp. Get ready to go earn their jobs. You know, that nobody's getting contract extensions in May. You know, they're going to get contract extensions when the team sees fit. And they go out and earn it. And it sounds like Trey Tucker is ready to go out there and earn it. Sounds like he's out there ready to play whatever role he wants. I also liked when Ryan McFadden asked him, what does Clint Kubiak envision your role in this offense being? And he said, hey, we got to be able to play everything. Because how long has Trey Tucker just been the guy that, all right, you know he's going to stretch the field. And he's probably going to get underthrown. He'll make the catch, but he's not able to get to the end zone because the ball was underthrown. How many times did that happen? I can't tell you how many times Ryan Hogue hit me in my arm while we're sitting in the press box last year, and we see Trey Tucker open, and then he gets underthrown, and he makes the catch. Would have been a touchdown if he was on the money, and it comes up short. You know, they pick up a nice chunk of yardage, but it doesn't result in what they needed it to result in. Right? Timing. All that, you know, and that's why they have the time on task right now. Because speed looks one way until you're trying to throw it to him. Right? And then all of a sudden you realize, whoa. Right, yeah, that dude's got some wheels. I better, you know, my throw's got to be a little bit more on point. But those are the kinks that you work out in practice. So by the time you get to game time, you're where you need to be. And that also goes back to what they said about Trey Tucker last year. He plays and practices at game speed. One side note, and then Ari's got some winning for you. Quay Walker, bruh. How about that? Let me just go ahead and say that. Quay Walker, bruh. That's it. I'm telling you, that's all I got to say. You're going to be pleasantly surprised, maybe not even surprised. You're going to be very happy with what you see from Quay Walker. Quay Walker, just like it looks like he's just going at another speed. Just looks so smooth and at another speed. It's like, where do they create those dudes at? What lab did he come out of? Right? I'm telling you, ask anyone who's out there who is paying attention. Just say Quay Walker and let them go. Just throwing it out there. If you tune into the morning tailgate tomorrow, ask Vince Sapienza. Say, hey, man, Q said, I need to ask you about Quay Walker. I'm serious. Challenge yourself. Don't take my word for it. I'm only one swing of D, right? Go ask him. He'll tell you. All right, what you got?
10: I want to just say, tell Vince Q said, bruh. So I've got some yellow card tickets.
0: Yeah, you know what? Do that too.
10: And see what happens. Yeah, like, what?
0: He'll be like, huh? Was he mad when he said that?
10: Right, yeah. We'll throw them for a loop. I love it. I've got a pair of tickets for Yellow Car, the rock band, coming up here at the Fountain Blue. It's the Up, Up, Down, Down tour at Fountain Blue on May 30th. I've got a pair of tickets right now for you, 702-365-9200. Caller 9 must be a Nevada resident.
0: Boom, there it is. That's the number that you need for winning. That's also the number that you need to chime in. Threw the question out there after going over this article from Fox Sports, which 10 players are most likely to benefit from coaching change. Ashton Gentry came in at number 4. What do you think about Ashton Gentry in year 2? How do you think he's going to do and benefit from the coaching change? And what other player or players do you think on the Silver and Black will benefit from the coaching changes and all the new going on around them? Let us know your thoughts. It's Raider Nation Radio 920.
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5: Grow every day. Maybe not something that you sit down and write out every single thing, but it's something we grow with every single day. And we have the relationship where we can talk about everything we have for several years, whether it be X's and O's, whether it be how we're breaking the huddle, what Will and Izzy are studying in school that week. Having that relationship where we can talk to each other about anything and everything, and that's how that relationship grows and evolves. We see something that needs fixed, we fix it, whether it be between us and our communication or the entire offense.
6: Now back to Unnecessary Roughness with your boy Q. Presented by Meineke, doing car care right.
7: It was good to hear from Andrew Janoco earlier. Offensive coordinator. He's been a quarterback coach. He's been with Clint Kubiak for the longest, so no surprise that he's with the Raiders and decided to make the trip to Vegas. He's actually, it's funny, during the presser while he was speaking, I had a guy that I know really well who's in the media said, a great story if you can get a one-on-one with Janoco. How far... metaphorically, the town Janoco grew up in is from Vegas. It is honestly middle of nowhere, PA. I mean, middle of nowhere. Population like 4,500. And I said, wow. So it's night and day where he is from to where he's at right now. But it was good to hear from him and hear his philosophies and hear his, you know, kind of his thoughts on the offense and everything coming together. And, you know, even him having an opportunity to be, you know, a position coach that he hasn't been before as offensive coordinator. Now, we all know as the OC, he's still not the play caller because Clint Kubiak's going to be actually calling the plays. But as Clint Kubiak told us at his introductory press conference, I've never called a game by myself. So those guys are all collaborating together, and him and Clint Kubiak are clearly on the same page. They're one with each other, just like Rick Dennison. You know, and having all those guys, Sully, Mike Sullivan, right? All those guys that are in the mix, they're all in lockstep with each other, which I think is a big deal. It's Unnecessary Roughness here on Raider Nation Radio 920. We just heard from Trey Tucker following practice earlier today, but we want to hear from you at 702-365-9200. Got a lot of great feedback on the text line when it comes to who do you think could benefit the most from the new coaching, from the new that's going on with this team. Asher Gentry was pegged as the number four guy out of the top 10, which players are most likely to benefit from the coaching change across the league, according to Fox Sports. So I want to throw it out there and kind of focus it on just the Raiders and get your thoughts on that as well at 702-365-9200. But you could always chime in about just about anything, just like Raider Nomad said. Big Q, I was with you with Coach AP and the call on Brian Hoyer. You're not alone on those calls, my homeboy. So there you go. Me and Raider Nomad. That's what I'm talking about, man. Hey, look, it just takes one. I just need one friend. One guy that was ready to ride with me. So, you know, every once in a while, you know, the calls that you make don't end up being the right call. The Brian Hoyer call clearly was the wrong call. My bad. AP, I promise you that there was a ton, Nomad, that were with us. Everyone kind of, you know, started to peel off after a while. And I never wanted them to begin with. All right, well, those kind of things happen. So, you know, it's just what it is. At one moment, it looks one way and you feel good about it, then another moment it doesn't. And that's why I think that, as we talked about this earlier in the week, the way that people are feeling about this staff and the direction the team is going is cautiously optimistic. Because there has been times, whether you, you know, admit that you were, you know, rocking with AP or admit that you were rocking with Pete Carroll. You know, there was a lot of people that were. We go back and run the tape back. There was a lot of people that were, man, fired up. Getting mad at me because I said, well, I think they're going to win maybe 8 games. Oh, my gosh, you're settling for mediocrity. They were so mad because I said 8. I had a guy get mad at me the other day because I said 6-7 is a good season. I'm like, look, man, I understand. Everyone wants, you know, everything overnight, including me. I never want to be patient, but I also understand the nature of the beast. I also understand that it's not going to be easy. It's a tough division. Yes, they could go from worst to first. Absolutely, it happens all the time. But is, I mean, that's almost like banking on you're going to win the lottery. Or that's like me being like, you know what? I got $20 left. I guarantee I'm going to hit this triple double diamond. No, you're not. I promise. Hey, look, I'm one diamond away from hitting. It's going to hit this time. One more time. One more. Look, just one more. That's a recipe for disaster. Banking on that big hit. Banking on all of a sudden you're going to go jackpot. Banking on, you know what I mean? Like, it's just, that's, it don't happen. You know, it just doesn't happen like that more times than not. Every once in a while, sure. Right? I've been down to my last dollar every once in a while, and all of a sudden, boom, it'll hit. Right? Not my last dollar, but the last dollar on that, you know, that run. I'll comfortably throw a hundo in there, and then when that's gone, hey, man, tough break. That's how it is. But every once in a while, you know, 99 will be in the books, and that last dollar will all of a sudden hit, and you're back in the game. Like, all right, we back in this, baby. Let's go. Here we go. All right, you don't know nothing about that.
1: I don't know nothing about winning money, ever. I know.
7: I don't either. I don't either. Very rarely, brother. Right? Very rarely. And the few times that you win, that's when you go, oh, see, I won. Okay, now where are we now? Now that you, yeah, now that you finally won, where is that? How much have you totally lost?
1: I'm almost back to zero.
7: Yeah, exactly. I'm almost even.
1: Yeah, Vegas wasn't built on winners, as they say.
7: Hey, look, man, I say it all the time. There's air conditioning in the desert for a reason.
1: Right. There you go.
7: Right? Big facts. Andre, Big Dre said, Telesco had a great draft for us. Wish he could have got a little bit more time. Yeah, he was kind of like the middleman. You know, he was kind of the, I don't even want to say collateral damage, but, you know, once they moved on from AP, it looked like Telesco was safe, but then it wasn't going to open up the door for any of the coaches, and that's when they were really making that push for Ben Johnson. So clearly they were trying to make it as attractive as possible. We all know it didn't work out that way. So, yeah, I didn't have any problem with Telesco. A lot of people say, well, he didn't get us a quarterback. That's what he was supposed to do. Six of them went before he had a chance to even draft, you know, before he even had a pick at 13. But guess what? He did get the best tight end. He did get a guy on the offensive line that we all feel could be a very good asset in JPJ. He did get a guy that has started ever since he's been in the league in DJ Glaze. Regardless, I'm not saying he drafted DJ Glaze to be a starter, but he turned into a starter immediately, and he hasn't missed a beat yet. So he did do that in his one draft using someone else's scouting department. So I got to give him props for that, for sure. And he's obviously put a lot of talent there with the Chargers. Now, they weren't able to translate that into a winning, you know, culture, winning program, and making a deep run and going and winning any championships or anything. But there's clearly plenty of talent on the team. So, yeah, I have no problem with Telesco either. And I definitely have no problem with Spytek. I think what Spytek is doing is really good. And I think you're only going to see him get better and better and better. This feels like this has a chance to be a really good marriage between Spytek and Clint Kubiak moving forward. And that's exciting, especially when you know that Clint Kubiak is an offensive-minded guy. And so you don't have to worry about him going and getting a head coaching job somewhere else because he's a sharp offensive-minded guy. It's not like Clint Kubiak as the OC in New Orleans or Clint Kubiak as the OC in Seattle. No, he is the HC, head coach, with the Raiders. Yes, he's an offensive-minded guy, but he's the head coach. So it's not like he's going to be in the running for, oh, hey, man, there's Clint Kubiak. You know, let's go ahead and turn him into our head coach. You know, he's good. He's got an opportunity, and he's got his quarterback that he's growing with. So that is exciting, and if Spytek continues, in my opinion, to bring in really good talent by way of free agency and the draft, I think this team has an opportunity to really stack talent and be really good, and probably be really good even sooner than a lot of people expect them to. We'll see. We'll see how it all plays out. But really good text. I do appreciate that. Also got this from Raider Nomad. Big Q. Raider Greg is preaching the gospel. He's 100% correct. Big Mike will be unleaded. He'll be unleaded? I guess he'll be unleaded. 12 personnel will be real. There you go. So he's going to be gasoline? He's going to be gasoline? Maybe he meant unleashed. I bet that's what he meant. I bet he meant unleashed. And, yeah, it was just a typo. But that would have been cool, too. I'm going to see Big Mike and be like, man, you're going to be gasoline. You're going to be that 91, though. You're going to be that expensive-ish. Right? Actually, everything is expensive these days. But, yeah, I think he meant he's going to be unleashed. I would love to see that. I really would. I would love to see them take advantage of having two very talented tight ends. And the reason I know that Big Mike is very talented is the fact that every time I talk to anyone who covers another team – or I talk to someone who's a fan of another team, one of the first things they say to me is, hey, man, you think the Raiders are willing to trade Big Mike? You think they're ready to trade Michael Mayer? Man, my team sure could use him. I hear that all the time, whether it's at a sports bar, in just conversation passing, on the radio sometimes. I've talked to so many people, and hey, man, what do you think it'd take to get Michael Mayer out of there? When I do crossover editions on the Locked On Podcast Network, whenever I do those with other teams, hey, man, we sure could use Michael Mayer over here. That's how I know how good he is when there's so many people that want to get him out of town and get him on their team. And those rumors will pop up, too. Trust and believe that. Those rumors will pop up. Barry and Henderson said, what up, Q? With our new coaching staff and upgrade offensive line, I expect and anticipate second-year man Ashton Jeanty and tight end Brock Bowers to benefit the most. So third year for Bowers, second year for Jeanty, and those two guys are going to have big years, according to Barry of Henderson. Captain Nemo, always love hearing from Captain Nemo. Captain Nemo, Starship Raider Nation, the defense in all caps. So he's screaming at you, Ari. The defense, no more defense on the field all day, no more defense on the field all day. Imagine the Condor, Mad Max at full speed and some. Imagine more takeaways, fumble recoveries, leaving the offense in great field position. Buckle up your seatbelts, Raider Nation. 20 years we've been waiting for a QB. Let's go Raiders. That's our guy, Captain Nemo, Starship Raider Nation. It's always good to hear from you. I do like that. I would love to see a defense that is exactly what Captain Nemo just said. That would be music to my ears. I mean, we always talk about how many points per game the offense is going to score, and that's going to be a big focus, and we'll do that. You know, at some point, we'll talk about that. But, man, if you can give me a defense that's going to get some takeaways, if you can give me a defense that's going to get off the field on third and long, if you can give me a defense where somebody is pushing Max Crosby to lead the team in sacks. And that's not a bad thing on Max. I'm just saying I'd like to see someone be his wingman. I'd like to see a Kuntz. I'd like to see, you know, a Quiddy Pay. I'd like to see whoever it is that's getting after the quarterback. Right? No matter who that's going to be. Would love to see someone pushing Max. So if he's got 12, they've got 8. Or they've got 10. Going back to what it was the year that Yannick Ngakoue played with the Raiders. The year that Max said, that was his guy. Like, that was his running buddy. Right? Because every time Max got a sack, you know what? Yannick Ngakoue was right there. And every time Ngakoue got a sack, Max was right there. They were competing with each other. And those two dudes pushed the hell out of each other that year. And I remember before they ever signed Ngakoue, I said, if the Raiders get him, he's guaranteed to get you 8 sacks a season. He's guaranteed to get you 8 sacks as long as he stays healthy. That will be the minimum. And I believe that year with the Raiders, he got what? 8 sacks? 8 sacks? 8.5? Something like that? Max led the team in sacks, but Ngakoue, I think, was right behind him. He might even have got 10. I want to say that Max was just ahead of him. And then they brought in Chandler Jones, and then they moved on from Ngakoue. And, yeah, Chandler Jones never lived up to the billing of what we thought, including me, thought he was going to be. But, yeah, can you get a guy who could be that running buddy? What you got, Ari?
1: I'm sorry. Did you say 2022?
7: No, it was. It might have been. Yeah,
1: that he had 9.5 sacks that season.
7: Okay. It was only a year he was with the Raiders, so, yeah.
1: Oh, yep. You're right. Should have read that part. There you go. That was it. 9.5.
7: Thanks, Ari. I knew I was right about that.
1: For the next year for the Bears, but we don't care about that. Yeah.
7: What? Yeah. What did? Yeah, but how many games did he play for the Bears?
1: 13 games.
7: Yeah, exactly. So there you go. And I don't know why he only had 4, but every season before that he played the entire season, he got at least 8 sacks.
1: Just going to correct myself here. 22 apparently was with the Colts, so my bad on that.
7: All right, so 23?
1: No, we already did that one. That was the Bears, so it's 21 and 10 sacks. There you go. You were right all along, pretty much. There you go. 10 sacks.
7: It'd be your own people.
1: I know.
7: Ladies and gentlemen, this is another.
1: It'd be my own robots. Yannick recorded 10 sacks in 2021 season, 17 games. He achieved those totals across 17 games, led the team in sacks. There you go.
7: There you go.
1: That was easy.
7: It's another lesson, ladies and gentlemen, and it be your own people.
1: I can't argue with you there.
7: I ain't mad at you. I ain't mad at you.
1: Said but they set him up for failure earlier. Who was that? But, that doesn't mean.
7: Right, exactly. But the point was, and no discredit to you, the point was that was the year that Max had a true running buddy. That was the year that Max had a guy that was stepping up to the plate and saying, okay, I'm gonna lead this team in sacks. And Max was like, no, you're not, but we're gonna get after it. And they did. Matter of fact, let's see, did Max only have 8 that year? No way. No, that wasn't, I'm looking at the wrong year.
1: I got 8 for you for that as well. I have 8, 17 games, 56 total tackles, 8 sacks. First career Pro Bowl. There you go.
7: For who?
1: Max Crosby.
7: What? We got this all screwed up. I don't know what you're talking about. You might be right.
1: It's 50-50 with me. Who knows?
7: I know.
1: I'm going to just take that for take what I say with a grain of salt. There you go.
7: I'm definitely doing that. That is for sure.
1: We'll ask the robots. We'll research on the break. Why not?
7: Man, that's terrible. Sheesh. That is terrible on-the-fly research right there. That is awful.
1: Not living up to the AI Ari thing very well here.
7: No, not at all. So,
1: but I do have a fun fact about Quay Walker when we come back.
7: Okay, there you go. That sounds good. Ari's trying to clean it up for us. I appreciate that. 702-365-9200. We'll hear from you next. It's Raider Nation Radio 920.
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7: All right, we're back. Quentin Jefferson had 4.5 sacks that year. Talking about the year Yannick Ngakoue spent with the Raiders. That was 2021. The Raiders ended up in fourth place that year. Hunter Renfrow led the team in receiving, 1,038 yards. Remember, he became de facto wide receiver number one because of injuries. Max Crosby had 8 sacks that season. And Ngakoue had 10 sacks that season. Solomon Thomas, remember him? He had 3.5. Carl Nassib had 1.5. Cleve Farrell had 1.5. Damian Square had 0.5. Malcolm Kuntz had 2. They had 35 as a team that year. Hobbs had 1. Darius Filon had 2. Nice little blast from the past right there. So, point being, would like to see someone push Max Crosby. Because if I had to put a bet on who's going to lead the team in sacks this year, I would naturally, automatically say Max. I'd like someone to be able to push him. Not because, you know, I don't think Max can get it done. I know he can. But if he's getting it done and someone else is getting done, all of a sudden, you know, that was 18 sacks between Ngakoue and between Max, just between the two of them. And then you get other contributors from the interior, like a Butler, a Laulu, you know, some other Tonka Hemingway, J.J. Pegues, Malcolm Kuntz. I'm intrigued by what Malcolm Kuntz can do now that he's healthy. Like to see him. I mean, he's set up perfectly to be that running buddy. But is he going to be able to do it? You know, there was times when, especially towards the end of the season last year, he started to come around. But early in the season, not so much. So would like to see if he can, you know, if he can make that happen. 4.5 sacks he had last year. So, 702-365-9200. Who's going to benefit the most from all the new that's going around this team? Been talking about that for quite a while. Let us know your thoughts. Again, 702-365-9200. We'll hear from you as we kick off hour number 3 of the show. 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
30: I think that we have some guys in that room that have played a lot of football that can show roles, not just within the quarterback position, but you can see within other parts of the room that guys are able to help grow just their position group, but also the offense. So guys that Tyler Linderbaum can come in and, you know, if a young quarterback's cadence is just a little bit off, that's great insight for him. So all those things, we're working together as an offense, not just specific position groups, but all of it.
31: Right now, we're doing football right on Unnecessary Roughness. Brought to you by Meineke, doing car care right.
7: Andrew Janoco right there talking about the veterans' presence on offense and what that means. And that goes to guys like a Kirk Cousins and more, right? The veterans that they brought in, obviously it's still a very young team, but they definitely have some veterans that are going to help lead the way and understand, you know, the terminology, understand what their goals that they're looking for. And, you know, Kirk Cousins is definitely one of those. We do want to keep hearing from you at 702-365-9200. We talk about what players are going to benefit the most from the coaching changes, all the new that's going on with the silver and black. Again, this all came from an article from our guy. What was our guy's name, Ari? What was his name? Messed up. I don't know his name, huh? Ben Arthur. Ben Arthur from Fox Sports. Matter of fact, he's going to join the show next week. So I just ran across the article and I reached out. Me and him were going back and forth. But anyway, really good stuff. And he put out the what 10 players are most likely to benefit from coaching change, and he identified Asher Genty at number 4. So that's kind of got everything rolling on today's show when it came to what players on the Raiders are going to benefit the most. And that's how the topic came to be. There's always some

0: charge. They were clearly not on the same page. And to have Rico Suave as the coach of the offensive line, I think they're going to be much improved. And I think they're going to, you know, with the bringing in Linderbaum and Colt Miller hopefully being healthy. But I think JPJ is going to benefit because it's not going to be where you at, right guard, left guard, center, you know, where are we putting him? He's going to know. I think they're going to figure it out quickly, and they're going to put him in, and they're going to say, this is your position to either earn or not. And I think he's going to benefit greatly. So I'd say he's number three. Number two, I got to go with Ashton Jeanty because of the fact I can't imagine him coming out of Boise State with everything he did, should have been the Heisman. And then he comes to the Raiders, and that boy's getting hit over and over behind the line, over every single game. It was painful for me to watch. I can't imagine what it's like for him. So the O-line getting better. I think Ashton Jeanty is going to have an awesome year this year. But the number one player that's going to benefit from a new coaching staff that's solid is me. I'm that player. Why do I say that? I'm going to say that because, for once, I'm not going to get home from church angry again when I check the score and found out we just turned the ball over, and I turn on the TV, and no joke, one of my kids years back, a few years back, they recorded me as I got home. I'm still in my church clothes, and I'm yelling at the TV. We just got home. I turn on the TV, and Derek Carr just fumbled out of the back of the end zone. I love Derek Carr, but I was losing my mind that year. And I got to tell you, I'm that player. All of us in Raider Nation are so tired of changing staff, changing coaches. Finally, we have some stability, and you can see it building. So the number one player that's going to benefit from new coaching is me and Raider Nation. Hey, God bless. You guys have a great day, man.
1: Hey, great call, Charles. I appreciate that. That's so funny. Charles said he got home from church. He was still in his Sunday best. Saw the game, saw what happened, and his kid said, Daddy needs Jesus. Daddy needs some more Jesus. He is not happy. That's going to make you go back to church at night, right? Hey, I was going to skip the night service, but after seeing what I just saw, I need a little bit more in my life just to calm the nerves. I'll tell you, man, I understand where you're coming from. I was a miserable SOB, man. There was so many times when I would watch the game and everything would be good heading into the game, and all of a sudden the mood would change. And then the mood would change. And then the mood would change some more. And it's like, oh, man. You know when everyone starts to, like, leave the scene and leave you by yourself? It's like, all right, well, he's not watching. I'm going to exit. I'll meet you in the other room because I could already tell how this is going to go. Right? And then you wonder why your family is so happy when the Raiders win. It's not necessarily because the Raiders win. It's because you win. And you're not that guy. Or you're not that person that is miserable. I'm not that way anymore. I've learned not to be that guy. There's obviously so many other things and circumstances in life that make you kind of realize that there's more than just this game. And it's going to be all right, especially when you see the players that just got mollywopped, you know, out there talking with the opponent that just put a whooping on them. And they, even though they want to win and they don't like losing and they hate that stuff, they understand that it's a game and that they're going to go home to their families. They're going to come back to practice the next day. And it's like, man, what are we doing? Why am I living my life miserable? So that to me, I finally was able to get out of that mode, but I totally understand where you're coming from. And yeah, there's been some, man, in the last 20 plus years, there's been some bad, bad days, brother. Let me tell you. So I totally understand where you're coming from. Thanks so much for that call. Definitely appreciate you. Diego in Arizona said the player I think will improve from the coaching changes, DJ Glaze. He was poorly coached last year, and with Rico being a proven and effective coach, he shouldn't be beaten too often. With Kubiak's offense being more under center, will reduce his chances of getting beat early. And that's a big thing, Diego. Thanks for the text. And that's why I asked Vinny when he joined us in the first hour, and he said DJ Glaze, he identified him as well as a player who's going to benefit. And I said, okay, well, how? What do you see? What are you hearing? What are you feeling, you know, that the staff is really thinking DJ Glaze is going to be able to take that next step? But a lot of it is going to come from under center. And that's something that Lincoln points out all the time, that, you know, a lot of times DJ Glaze gets beat across his face because a defender will run him up the field and then cross over really quickly, and the speed will get DJ Glaze. Well, you could eliminate that by being under center. And that was something that Lincoln said so many times last year. They need to put Geno under center. They need to put Geno under center and help out the offensive.

0: line, and they didn't do it. And so that is a key element. And you're right with Rick Dennison. I've got a lot of credit. I got to give him a lot of credit for what he's done, the skins on the wall that he has, and the fact that I know he's going to have an attention to detail when it comes to coaching these guys up. So if these guys have it in them, if there's one guy who's going to get it out, I think, my opinion, it would be Rick Dennison. Thanks so much for that text. Definitely appreciate you. Sir Whiskey Ray hit us up. Say, what's up, Q? What's up, Ari? What's up, Raider Nation? Just wanted to chime in as I'm about to board and head out on my flight to Hawaii. All I wanted to say today is I've thought about this during the offseason, is that I really hope all these acquisitions and our draft picks, this is a turnaround to our organization. That's it. I'm pumped for the upcoming season. Let's go. Thanks as always, gentlemen. Cheers, Sir Whiskey Ray. P.S. I can't wait for the first tropical adult beverage. Well, guess what? The first tropical adult beverage, you should receive that on the plane, brother. You should receive that on the plane. I don't know what airline you're flying, but you've got some time to kill. So go ahead and enjoy a beverage or two or whatever the case may be. Enjoy yourself. That's one thing I can tell you, man. When I get on that bird, I am on that bird. It is out of my hands. Right? It is out of my hands. We got on the plane one year, me and the wife. And I don't know why this guy liked us, except for that we're cool people. So I get that. But he identified us as cool people without even knowing us. So we just had that, what the kids say, aura. We had that aura about ourselves. So we get on the plane, and there's a certain seat that I really like. It was on Southwest. It's when you get to pick your own seats. So there's that seat next to the exit that I like where there's no seat in front of you so I can stretch out. You know, all 5'11 of me can stretch out so I don't get bunched up. And so that's the seat I like. And he said, nope, up further, closer. And he said, this is the best seat. So he actually told us what the best seats on the plane are, which is actually two rows ahead of that seat that I like. Because it's extra leg room and there's a tray table for all three seats instead of just two. And then I don't get one. And, you know, I was like, no, this one has the most space. He's like, yeah, but she could have leg space there too. And I was like, oh, okay. I guess I don't need to be selfish today. So anyway, this dude was so cool. And I want to say he was from Vegas, but he was so cool that every time we were about to, you know, like I was going to get a drink, he was like, oh, if you like this, you'll like this. And then he'd go back and it's like, almost like he was a bartender. He was up there making all kind of concoctions. He had drinks in his pockets. He was like, well, here, you should try this and you should try that. It was only a 5-hour flight. I was like, man, about 4 hours in, I was like, I better slow my roll. I better slow down, man. I'm going to have some decisions to make once we land, right? I got to make sure I can get up off this plane. But my man was so stinking cool. He was coming up with everything. And, you know, at the end, I was, all right, well, how much do I owe you? And he's like, don't worry about it. You guys are cool. So, you know, I gave him a nice tip and everything. But it was just hilarious that, you know, you just kind of make friends with people, man. So, yeah, I tell you that to tell you, Sir Whiskey Ray, go ahead and have a couple of those beverages on your flight. Enjoy your time and your vacation there in Hawaii. Everyone's going to Hawaii lately, man. JT was in Hawaii. Sir Whiskey Ray is going to Hawaii. You know your boy's on his way to Hawaii pretty soon. I can see it in my future. I can see it. I can count down the days. I can do it. I'm on that time is ticking, right? The clock is ticking type mode. Ari's going to be out next week. He's going to be out, you know, starting on the 3rd for a week. So there you go. So Ari's going to start doing his thing. Everyone you're going to start to see start to do their little vacation and whatever business they had to take care of, because now is the, what they say, technically slower time of the year. And then once training camp hits, there is no slow time of the year. And then none of us will go on vacation, go on breaks, miss days, you know, for the majority at least. So 702. Yeah, exactly. 702-365-9200. Sir Whiskey Ray, have a great time, man. We'll talk to you when you get back. Let's go ahead and talk to our guy. He's always on vacation. It's because he's retired. Money Mitch, welcome to the show. What's on your mind?
1: Q, Ari. It's funny. Sometimes I wish I was working. A little casual, but hey, they don't want me back. That's the reason why they told me a little small white lie, but I'm okay.
0: They retired you.
1: What's that?
0: They retired you. You didn't retire. They retired you.
1: It was like my friends from another stage were retiring, so monkey see, monkey do. You know, I really gave it a lot of thought. It was, it's okay doing it, but I miss the dogs and I miss most of the people, but and we didn't do. It's okay. More good than bad. This morning I was having a little grandson swimming, 5 months, and I thought about you while I was holding down. I did a little better this time. Wife stayed behind. My sister-in-law videoed me. Focus, Mitch. Focus, Mitch. You know where this conversation is going to go, but it was pretty good. I got my video. Where's it going? What was that? Oh, it was always a backhand. I knew I'd get that backhand, but I asked for it. It's okay. I think we're going to get more touchdowns because even Kirk, oh, my God.
0: Cousins.
1: Kirk Cousins is a better quarterback than Geno. 3-year contract he got.
0: True.
1: If Van will be taking over in midseason, a running game is going to be great. He'll have 1,000 yards. He'll only have to average 59, but he'll have a couple of real good games, and I like to see the other two running backs get some carries, too. Let the main star get some rest, you know. Kind of like in the days of Justin Fogg, I forgot who his partner was, Marcus Allen, Bo Jackson. And Marcus Allen was also the lead blocker his first 2 years. I know I have to say, I guess I'm required to say this, for Charles White and Ricky Bell, the great Ricky Bell. And he would have been awesome, hadn't I? He must have had that disease while he was in college. Rest in peace. And the third one, I think, is to be, I'm going with Tonka. I'm going to go with Tonka. I think Tonka's going to get some more sex this year.
0: I like that. Okay, Tonka Hemingway. That's a good call. I hadn't heard of that one. I mean, no one had mentioned that one, and he's going into year two. He had, what, 4 sacks in 9 games last year? So, okay, I can see that. And, again, Robbie Leonard is the defensive coordinator. He knows what those guys on the defensive line could do. I like that, Mitch. That was a good one. That's a good call. That was your best call in a long time, man.
1: Oh, really? Since yesterday? Thank you, LQ. Thank you. got you back there. And tonight, Oklahoma, just flop away. Oklahoma, but I'm kind of pulling for the Knicks. I mean, I have no dog in any races. SGA, it just keeps getting worse for the Clippers, you know. They drafted him. I guess they couldn't see no further than their nose. The only Hall of Famer they ever drafted was Tony Gwynn, if you didn't know that. It'd be great in the Knicks because I like Josh Hart. He kind of reminds me of Charles Barkley without the weight and muscle, but he's a great player. And, of course, I got to root for my boy, Mitchell Robinson. You know why. You have a nice night there, Q.
0: All right, man. Muddy Mitch, thanks so much for the call. Appreciate you. I like that call on Tonka Hemingway, though. That was a good pull right there from Muddy Mitch. Hey, man, even a broken clock is right twice a day, right? That's not too bad, man. That was a good call. Good job, Mitch. I got to give you props on that one. Not bad at all. I like that one, though. I really do because I like Tonka, and I think that he's going to be a really good player, and that's going to be exciting to see how he develops. As an interior defensive lineman, you know, how is he going to go from the 9 games that he played last year, getting the 4 sacks, right? Is he going to be able to be not only a space eater, but is he going to be able to be a guy that is able to get to the quarterback consistently, right? That's what the Raiders have been looking for forever. We spent a lot of time talking about Max Crosby and Unique Ngakoue and, you know, those two guys, 1-2 punch on the edge. But, you know, who are the guys that are really consistently making it difficult in that interior, that defensive line, for the quarterback to step up? Who's the guys in the interior that can get after the quarterback? That's the reason why they went out and got Christian Wilkins, right? We all imagine, oh, man, Max is going to benefit so much from having this guy there. He only played 5 games for the team. Never worked out. But early in the season, when he was there, you saw what he could do and how effective he could be. It just didn't last, as we know. And, well, you know, they're still looking for a guy to fill a void like that. Muddy Mitch, thanks so much for that. I do appreciate it. Keep that feedback coming to 702-365-9200. As we do football right, I did want you to hear this little chunk of sound, and it's really fantasy related, and we were supposed to do it yesterday, and we never got around to it because, well, sometimes that happens here on this fine show we call Unnecessary Roughness. Things kind of get away from us. Tom Pelissero, Ian Rappaport, NFL Network, ESPN, they had on Michael F. Florio, not Mike Florio from Pro Football Talk, but Michael F. Florio, and he likes to talk a little fantasy football. And again, I'm not a fantasy football guy, but this is kind of letting you know maybe the expectations of what some of these players may be able to do with Clint Kubiak in this offense. Check it out.
2: What is going to be the impact now with Clint Kubiak bringing that offense to the Vegas?
3: It is a huge impact for real life and for fantasy. Kubiak is coming off one of the best 1-year runs as a play caller in NFL history. And we know Seattle was a much better offense than Vegas. But when I look at this, I look at, like, how do they operate differently? And Seattle ran the ball significantly more. In fact, no one ran more than Seattle. But they were also much more aggressive throwing downfield. They dumped the ball off significantly less to the running back than Vegas did. They used three wide receiver sets at a lower rate. They ran a lot more inside, used motion at a higher rate, which I really like a lot. They threw the ball more out wide. But there was also similarities between the two. Primarily, they both featured the tight end and two tight end sets at a very high rate, which you love to hear for Brock Bowers.
4: One of the biggest stories of the NFL this year is going to be the progress and the playing status, frankly, of Fernando Mendoza. Very much up in the air, going to be fascinating to see. Most importantly, should I draft him?
3: I don't know if you want to draft him, but I do think there's a lot of potential down the road. And look, history tells us that Mendoza is going to play a ton right away, because since 2010, every quarterback drafted first overall has started at least 13 games with two exceptions. Joe Burrow, who tore his ACL after 10 games, and Jared Goff, who only played 7 his rookie year. But my biggest question is, how will Mendoza fit with Kubiak? Last year in Indiana, 87% of their pass plays came out of shotgun formation. Kubiak in Seattle used shotgun at the third lowest rate in the NFL. But like with all young quarterbacks, I expect some growing pains. I do think Mendoza brings a lot more upside than anything Vegas had last year at quarterback, or years prior to that as well. They also signed Tyler Linderbaum, who is PFF's fourth highest graded center, so I think he'll have a better O-line protecting him. But for fantasy purposes, probably more of a QB3. I think he's better for the pieces around him, but there's always upside with these young rookies, especially one like Mendoza.
2: Ashton Genty also has to like all those additions that were made on the offense. Step one for the new staff, Michael, don't change his stance. Step two, how do they get him going?
3: Yeah, Ashton Genty last year put the team on his back. I don't think people realize just how much he did as a rookie. He had the second highest percentage of a team's carries and rushing yards, and he had all of their rushing touchdowns. In fact, 89% of his rushing yards came after contact. He was also top 5 in yards after forcing a missed tackle. What does that mean? He was a one-man show out there. But Kubiak has a strong rushing attack last year in Seattle, and it's not like the Seahawks had this fantastic offensive line. So I expect a lot more efficient Ashton Genty, and I think he dominates volume like a year ago. My only concern is, do we see as many targets? He had 73 last year, but if you want him, late first, early second round pick, just like you had to spend last season.
4: What about football robot Brock Bowers? New coaches, new quarterbacks / quarterbacks, what to expect from him?
3: The only person that I think gains more than Ashton Genty from Clint Kubiak is Brock Bowers, because, like you said, he's a football robot. He showed last year he still has league-winning upside. We just saw it a lot less frequently as he was a victim of injuries and of a terrible situation. But Kubiak showed last year he will force-feed his best player with targets. Last year, JSN had the highest target share in the NFL, and it was not close. He had the highest percentage of a team's receiving yards in 13 seasons in the NFL. And Seattle, they threw the tight end at the same rate at the Raiders, despite not having anyone close to Brock Bowers. So I think Bowers is going to put up video game numbers. And he is the best value at tight end, I think. And then their wide receiver room might be the worst in the NFL. And we saw last year that Kubiak, his secondary options might not get enough volume to be fantasy relevant. But if you need one, though, I think it is Trey Tucker. Because him, Puka, and Amon-Ra St. Brown are the only wide receivers to score 40 points in a game last year. They also have Jack Besh, Deontay Thornton, who bring upside. They're all, though, more late-round dart throws, waiver wire names. And then they did sign Jalen Naylor, the biggest addition to their room. I think he will be the wide receiver, too.
0: There you go. I know that was fantasy football related, but I thought it was also very informative, especially with the conversation that we're having about guys that could benefit the most from, you know, the coaching. And like I said, it could have a fantasy base, but still have a lot of meaning to this conversation. And it kind of blew my mind when he said Ashton Genty was the only one who scored a rushing touchdown for the Raiders last year. And I knew off top, I was like, well, he only scored 5 rushing touchdowns. The Raiders as a team had 5 rushing touchdowns last year. I think about that. And how many truthfully knew that off top, that's that? Because I didn't. I'll be the first to tell you, I didn't realize that. I just assume somebody else, and that's what I get for assuming. I assume somebody else punched it in once or twice. Nope, just Genty. You know, so as much as we look at his season, and some will say, oh, man, he wasn't worth the number 6 overall pick, he did so much with so little. And so that's why, you know, when we talk about the article that we've been talking about today where, you know, Genty will benefit, you know, the fourth most across the league from coaching changes, you could think about, okay, man, if he was able to do that with what he was working with last year, man, what's he gonna do next? That is something to pretty much get excited about. You heard him talk about Trey Tucker. Obviously, he talked about Brock Bowers. That's the easy one, right? And then, of course, the quarterback play of Fernando Mendoza, and he is one that truly believes Mendoza's going to play a lot in 2026. So I definitely wanted to pass that along, and I know we were supposed to do that yesterday, but it really fits better with the conversation that we had today. So sometimes it's better to be lucky than good, and we'll take that. Real quick, our guy Jose hit us on the text line as we were talking about Hawaii, and he gave us two quick texts. Yay for story time. And then he doubled down and said, your biggest fan, me, is going to Hawaii in 3 weeks. There you go, Jose. There you go. There you go. See? You're more like me than you thought. See? You're more like me than you thought, Jose. Right when you thought you could break away. Oh, man, I don't want to be nothing like that guy. That guy. All he does is tell stories. I can't stand that guy. But I sure do like where he likes to go to vacation. And I'm going to. Hey, man, have a good time. Really, do enjoy your time away. I guarantee you'll have a good time, because why wouldn't you, right? You could have a good time and be in a bad mood at the same time, right? that place, Aloha Friday, puts me in a good mood. So you know, Jose, you'll be in a good mood. You'll be happy. You'll be good to go when you're there in Hawaii. Congratulations on that. Let's go out to the phone lines, talk to our guy real quick. Raider Mike, welcome to the show. What's on your mind?
5: I won't be calling very much, especially the morning show, because they got me 25 miles on a mountain in the middle of North Carolina in the middle of nowhere, working 13 hours a day now. So I'll try to call you when I can. Anyway, to answer the question, I think Tucker and Besh, Besh was completely wasted last year. We don't even know what he is. And I just get this feeling that Clint loves Tucker, and he's going to incorporate him as much as he can. I really think that. And then Mayer, another thing, 3 years just wasted. That guy is so talented, and it's just so frustrating what has happened to him. His personal issues didn't help the issue. I'm glad his head's back on straight and he's back in the game, because that guy's a beast. Genty and Bowers, I'm not even going to mention them. That's too obvious. They're gonna both be deadly. And I'm like Charles, my fellow Portlander, me. I am still that guy. I'm the age of the Super Bowl Q, people just don't want to be around me. They won't be around me if the Raiders are losing or lose. It probably caused both of my divorces. I mean, it was that bad. So they think I love the Raiders more than them. It might have been a toss-up. I don't know, Q. You tell me. Anyway, I miss your show, bro. I listen when I can. There's just no signal out there. It's 25 miles to get to a bar. You know, like one single bar on the phone. So, and to just a normal bar to watch the OKC game tonight.
0: Nice.
5: I want a game 7. There's nothing better. These two teams, it's been fun. This is one of the funnest series I've ever seen. I want Wemby against New York. I have no dog in the fight. I just think the way Cat is playing the Knicks, that New York Wemby matchup would be incredible to watch. So. I can't stand either team. San Antonio is the luckiest team in history. Robinson, Duncan, and now Wemby. It's a joke. I don't know who or what they have on Adam Silver that makes these ping pong balls bounce their way. So anyway, great show. I use it every night. I'll tune in when I can. I'll call when I can. Anyway, Ray!
6: Nah, bro. Miss you. Peace.
0: There goes Raider Mike. Thanks for the call. Appreciate you, my man. Be safe out there doing what you got to do. And I'll tell you what San Antonio has on Adam Silver or any other commissioner in the NBA. Nobody sees the balls. Nobody sees when the lottery balls. Remember back in the day when you used to have the lottery and it came on Saturday night at like 7:55 Pacific time and you used to always get your 7 numbers? You're like, all right, let's see what numbers pop up. We literally saw the balls come out of there. You know what they don't sell in the NBA? They don't show the balls come out of there. All we see is the end result. Oh, Ari won. Surprise, surprise. Oh, Q won. Surprise, surprise. Oh, Jose won. Surprise, surprise. Like, we don't see the actual results. That's what they have. Same as Cleveland. Same as Dallas. Same as the Knicks back in the day. Like, that's what everybody doesn't have. They don't have the opportunity to see the balls come out of the machine. It's funny, our next guest, Brandy Flores, LVSportsNetwork.com, we were actually just talking about that at the Raider facility while we were waiting for Andrew Janoco to come meet with us. She'll join us next. It's Raider Nation Radio 920.
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3: I think as they grow their knowledge base, you see them play faster. So as they feel more comfortable within the offense, their knowledge base grows, then you see them play faster. And that comes with confidence. So the more that we can immerse them in this system, allow them to grow within it. And then when the picture changes on the snap, if they can just react, that's where you see them accelerate as players.
4: Now back to Unnecessary Roughness with your boy Q. Presented by Meineke, doing car care right.
5: A lot of the conversation that we've been had around here really has to do with that answer that you heard from Andrew Janoco, the Raiders offensive coordinator, talking about the young guys picking up the offense, running backs, wide receivers, a lot of the new, along with the new system. As Clint Kubiak, Andrew Janoco, and others have said, we're just trying to get these guys ready for training camp. And ultimately, they want to be able to play fast. They don't want to have to think. We say it all the time, a thinking man is a slow man. Matter of fact, that question was posed to Andrew Janoco from our Brandy Flores for the Las Vegas Sports Network, and she joins us now on the phone lines. And Brandy, thanks so much for your time. As always, definitely appreciate you. I told everyone earlier that I like getting your perspective because you've covered multiple teams. You've seen how others have done it, and now you're seeing how the Raiders are doing it. So you've been out there now for another OTA session, just like I have. We spent a lot of time today talking about what I saw and what you saw, but what was it that I guess stood out to you the most from today's round of OTAs?
6: Well, what stood out to me the most is the defense, honestly, and the way that they're kind of up to speed. Obviously, no pads. A lot of 7-on-7 action, of course, but so it's not a real taste of like what an offense is going to see from the defense. But the defense was flying around, putting on pressure, and they were very, very communicative from the sideline to the guys in the field, and they just had so much energy. And I think that they are on track to get up to speed, not just for training camp, but to be facing the right direction. I know there's a lot of things that this team needs to work on to play competitively in this league. However, I think the defense, them getting on track and kind of, I guess, on schedule, as you would say, and where they are as a unit as a whole is very, very good if you're a Raiders fan to see that because, yeah, the defense has to stop the other team from scoring. Doesn't matter. Right. Kirk Cousins could throw 4 touchdowns. Mm-hmm. Fernando Mendoza could throw 5 touchdowns running 2. If the defense can't stop anybody, that's a big problem.
5: No, there's no doubt about that, and I'm with you. The defense definitely led the way today. And again, I don't think either one of us thought that was a big surprise, knowing that the Raiders are installing a new offense. But it did seem like they were flying around, and it looked like they were very comfortable in what they were doing, at least at this stage of the game.
6: No, absolutely. And I think that comes down to what Clint Kubiak has been talking about a lot during this offseason is getting these guys together, making sure they have chemistry, playing together, they are all one. And I think that chemistry is slowly starting to form and really gel and come together. And we say this to not say, we know who's starting, we know who's, N'Kobe Dean hasn't even showed up yet, the guy that they just got, right? Mm-hmm. So, but I think that the defense kind of setting the tone for what they want to do and how they want to play is very, very good because there were so many times we were watching, and it doesn't matter who was on the field, whether it was Kirk Cousins leading the offense, Aiden O'Connell, or Fernando. I kept counting sack, mm-hmm. pass breakup. Like, it was really great to see because the defense needs to be putting pressure like that on the offense in order for the offense to get better. And so I think they preached a lot today. Andrew Janoco told us about preaching competition. A lot of the players, every time we talk to them now recently, they'll talk about how everybody needs to be competitive, and we're starting to see that, and it's great.
5: Brandy Flores is with us here, Raider Nation Radio, 920 Unnecessary Roughness. You were there for all the players that got to speak, from Tyler Linderbaum to Trey Tucker, also Brock Bowers. What did you think about Trey Tucker and what he had to say? And you asked him a bunch of questions as well.
6: Yeah, Trey talked a lot about how excited he is with this new style offense Clint Kubiak is emphasizing to these guys, that He wants them to be versatile. He doesn't want just a one-look offense. They don't want to be one-sided. They want to be able to do a lot of different things to throw off the other team, which is fantastic. Obviously, I think a lot of NFL offenses are gearing towards this mentality, which is great, which is the reason why they hired a guy like Clint Kubiak and Andrew Janoco as well on his staff. And Trey also talked a lot about how him and Jalen, how they're getting along really, really well and kind of bouncing off each other. He said, that's my guy, which is great to see as well. Because, again, that camaraderie, that chemistry aspect of it, it's great to see. And then Brock Bowers, he's a man of few words always, but this is my first time, like, really talking to him in a press conference setting. But he did talk a lot about how great he thinks it is that they're playing with a lot more urgency. Trey Tucker said the same thing, too. But the sense of urgency, and Bowers and Trey talked a lot about that. That's something that wasn't here in years past when they were here. And it's a nice change of pace. So as we continue to talk about the Raiders and how they're changing, is this optimism for real? It sounds like the players have really bought in, at least on the offensive side, to what Clint Kubiak and Andrew Janoco are trying to do.
5: You know, one of the things that stood out to me as well, Brandy, is the fact that everything is about football, right? I heard Trey Tucker say, you know, everything is about football, and he loves it. That's what he's all about. And we know, as you mentioned, Brock Bowers is a man of a few words, so he's not really joking around, dancing around. He's about football as well. And mm-hmm. It seems like that's what this staff is about. And it looks like the team, as you mentioned, bought into that. It's all about football, getting out there and getting as much work in as possible, not wasting any time, and is getting as many reps. How beneficial do you think that's going to be for the long haul, that they're doing that and they're picking up that mentality now?
6: I mean, it's just setting the standard of their culture, right? Like, it's incredibly important. And the fact that, you know, they've bought in this early is great. I think it also helps that there are so many newer guys on the team, because it doesn't feel, I think, for anyone, whether you're a draftee or whether you are a veteran and just signed, that it's not like, oh, new kid on the block, I have to fit in. They get to kind of create their own culture together. And Clint Kubiak, first year head coach, same thing. And so when the question, there's obviously a big question anytime a new head coach takes over, how will they set the standard? How will the team accept them? A lot of things. Clint Kubiak kind of has an edge up because not only is he new, a lot of the players on his team are new. His entire staff is basically new. So I think him being able to set the standard is something that easily football players who do this for a living can buy into. And as Clint mentioned, and General Manager John Spytek have mentioned before, they wanted to bring in character guys who will fit in character-wise. And you mentioned that, you know, I've covered different teams when the Commanders were trying to turn their ship around. That was a big point of emphasis for them, too, when they were getting guys to come and play for them. They signed a lot of one-year deals for veterans, but the most important aspect was not just can you play football, but can you help us build what we're trying to build? And I think the Raiders are a little bit younger than that, so I think that's a benefit because they can set something and establish something this year that will last with a lot of guys returning.
5: I'm with you 100%. It's funny you mentioned the character. We had that conversation here on yesterday because there's been so much conversation about a number one wide receiver, and Stephon Diggs' names has come up, and I was like, that's not going to happen. A.J. Brown's name has popped up, and I was thinking, why would you trade and give big money to a guy that isn't even happy on a team that's won the Super Bowl? So I don't see guys like that fitting in with the locker room and the character and all that John Spytek is trying to establish right now. Do you see any way that guys like that would be part of the mix right now?
6: I mean, maybe, like, Stephon Diggs, definitely hard no. Tyreek Hill, definitely hard pass. Guys like that, obviously. And I don't know these guys personally, obviously, right? Just going based off what we have seen. However, I do think that the Raiders don't need to go do that right now. I know everybody wants a wide receiver one, wide receiver two, but, you know, as I just mentioned, Clint Kubiak doesn't care about any of that. They might throw Brock mm-hmm. Bowers on the outside, which is what we saw a little bit of practice today. Like, it doesn't matter. They just want to be able to throw what they can, and I would rather the Raiders not trade for a big-name receiver, and they could pick up another one in the draft next year, pick up one in free agent, or pick up a younger guy. I'm more team when you're going to add a wide receiver, unless, like, your star wide receiver gets hurt towards the middle of the season and you're going for a playoff push, then okay, go sign a big guy. But wide receivers, I think you could grab great ones and build them up within your system in the draft process. Or undrafted free agents, guys like that. So I would say no, only because why? They don't need to. And if they are going to trade for somebody or trade something, I think there are a lot of other, we'll call them problem areas, that would be more beneficial to go and add offensive line, DBs, depending on how these rookies pan out. Like, there's a lot more that I think that they could work with, because they do have a guy like Brock Bowers. Jalen Naylor, I think he kind of comes in and kind of fits in that role, which is why we talk about the character guy. Jalen Naylor already fitting in perfectly in his hometown also, by the way. Mm-hmm. And so I think Clint Kubiak, having trust in himself and the staff that he has to have this team go out and produce, says a lot.
5: We've been talking a lot today about guys that are going to benefit the most from this new staff and all the new that's going on with this team. And Ashton Gentry's name has come up a lot. What have you seen from Ashton? I know there's no pads. It's hard for the offensive line to block. It's hard for the defensive line to make plays. But what have you seen from Ashton early on?
6: I mean, I've seen Ashton Gentry doing what he does. I think, to your point, it's kind of hard to judge, okay, is the offensive line going to make a hole? Can they help him out in any way? Because if they can be successful, Ashton Gentry is the number one person that will benefit completely. Because I know the question about Fernando, the question about Kirk, who's going to run the offense, none of that matters if you can't run the ball.
5: Right.
6: So I do think that Ashton, we've seen a lot of what we've seen from him before in years past. He's dominant. He's not really one that's a verbal leader, I will say. But it is interesting to watch because, as you mentioned earlier, they're learning the offense still and kind of learning each other. And it's very evident. You could see that. They don't look crisp set in at all, which is fine, Raider Nation. Mm-hmm. OTAs, voluntary right. OTAs. It's okay. This is the whole point of this type of practices. But I think we've seen from Ashton kind of what we've seen before. Obviously, I didn't watch him last year, but I watched a lot of him in college, and especially what he was able to do from maybe a few yards behind the line of scrimmage because of the way the offensive line couldn't block anything for him. But Tyler Linderbaum, we also spoke with today, and I asked him specifically about, like, the offensive line, because he had mentioned in the very beginning of his press conference, like, you know, we have a long way to go on the offensive line. And so I kind of asked, like, how is that, like, the cohesion? Like, is it, how do you guys, to try to build something, are you taking the right steps? And he said, well, yeah. I mean, what's he going to say? No, obviously. But he said, yes, but they're still trying to figure out their offensive line. So I think when it comes to the question of Ashton Gentry, it's how good is that offensive line going to be? Because the offensive line can just make a little space for him, just a little crawl space for him to be able to just run through. Ashton Gentry will have a fantastic year. But it all depends on that. Ashton Gentry, he's going to have to learn also as well, is when the offensive line, when things do break down, okay, how do you get open? How do you find a way for your quarterback to get you the ball, even if things break down? So I think Ashton Gentry learning to be a little bit more versatile as well will be key.
5: I feel like I was standing next to you when he hit a hole and ran for a nice little gain, and I said, damn, he looks fast. Was it you that I said that to?
6: I don't think so, but I know what you're talking. I know which play that you're talking about.
5: We know he's fast, but he looked like he was even faster than what I'm used to seeing. I mean, again, I don't want to take too much and get too excited about what we're seeing on May 28th in OTAs, but he does look like he's fresh, he's crisp, he's excited and ready to go.
6: Yeah, no, I agree with you. And I think just the overall newfound excitement around the building, not just for all the offensive pieces, but for the fact that they went out and got a guy like Tyler Linderbaum and Colton Miller being able to come back. Like, there's a lot of excitement for Ashton Gentry. And I think with all of this optimism and newfound hope, I want to say, in the organization, you can kind of tell that's rubbing off him. Because the last time I spoke to Ashton Gentry before we started the offseason, it was the last few games of the season. And obviously the Raiders lost those. And it was he was so, like, depressed. I mean, he it's a constant losing that was weighing in on him. And so I think now he's just, you know, bright-eyed and bushy-tailed every time I see him. And it's wonderful because, yes, although it was tough last season, end of the year, hard to judge how a guy feels based off that, because, yes, to lose that much sucks for anybody. But I do think him being able to kind of take the offseason and really focus in, lock back in his first offseason as a pro, he looks a lot more jolted and ready. And I think we see that a lot with guys after their first year going into their second, because they have a full professional offseason. They're not going from college to draft and this and that, like doing all kinds of things.
5: No doubt, no doubt. Brandi Flores with us here, Raider Nation Radio 920. We'll close out with this. You've been all over town. You're covering the Aces. You're covering the Raiders. You were at the Golden Knights when they punched their ticket to the Stanley Cup Finals. What was that just environment like? What was that experience for you like, being there in the press box, the locker room following, just everything going on as the Golden Knights punched their ticket back to the Stanley Cup Finals?
6: Oh, my God. It was so sick. I think the last two home games for them, I mean, Sunday was incredible. Down 3-0 to fight back and win in regulation, insane. Insane. That and the atmosphere both of those days, that day and then, of course, game four when they locked it up, was incredible as well. I think the fans in Vegas love their Golden Knights, as they should. They're a very successful team, very well-run organization. The players obviously were very excited as well, but it's funny. I always say this about hockey players. There's so much energy during a hockey game, and especially the magnitude of this last one. By the time you speak to them in the locker room after, they are so gassed. And so oftentimes you don't see a lot of emotion from them. But even this last time, they were showing a lot more. But a lot of them said, one being in Nick Dowd, like, it hasn't even really hit us yet. Like, it's just like, it just happened. But it was cool to see the interim head coach, John Tortorella, a man of few words, a man of no words some days, which is how he got in trouble with the NHL, not speaking to the media that one game. He just looked so proud and happy being able to come in 8 games before the regular season ended to be able to lead this team. And a lot of people were counting out the VGK. I don't know. I think it's going to be an incredible season. It looks like they're going to play Carolina in the finals, so that's mm-hmm. going to be great to see. So my question for you, Q, is are we going to Carolina, or are we just going to hang out in the sun in Vegas over here?
5: I mean, you might be going to Carolina. We might get you on that bird to go to Carolina. I'm not going to catch on that flight, but we could probably work that out. I'm sure we can figure out something, because that's going to be a big deal. We definitely need to have wall-to-wall coverage of that. And so, that's something that we'll figure out at some point. Matter of fact, if you'd like to sponsor Brandy's trip to Carolina to cover the Stanley Cup Finals, please let us know. 702-365-9200.
6: Yes.
5: We'll make that happen. How cool was it, though, to see the Raiders in the building as well, that to close things out?
6: Oh, it was cool. It was the whole end. First of all, talk about chemistry on and off the field. It was the entire offensive line, and Fernando Mendoza and Kirk Cousins were there. So they're bonding on and off the field, guys. That's wonderful. But it was cool for them to come out and see, because I think they also had come to a game last series as well. Different players. I believe Kirk was there at the time. This is Kirk's second game in a row this series. So he must be a huge hockey fan. It is cool to see the camaraderie, the Raiders still being able to come out and support the Golden Knights. And today, I believe it was, Tyler Linderbaum, because he was there at the game. He talked about in his press conference how cool it was that the Golden Knights like were doing so well and that they enjoy supporting them. So it's just great to see, as you know, more professional sports come in, the NBA, when the A's get here, Vegas will get to see that it's a lot of camaraderie that a lot of teams usually have within a major sports city. And it's really cool to see, especially amongst the players.
5: No doubt. It is. I thought that was really great. And obviously the coverage has been fantastic, and the Golden Knights deserve it, as they've punched their ticket to the Stanley Cup Finals third time in 9 seasons. Well, Brandi, fantastic stuff as always. Keep up the good work. Thanks so much for your time. We definitely appreciate you.
6: Thank you.
5: Yep, absolutely. Brandi Flores right there, our newest member of the Las Vegas Sports Network. Definitely appreciate her and her time. Does a fantastic job and really has gotten our social media game where it needs to be, got our YouTube page where it needs to be. And as I mentioned, it's all over town. Aces, Golden Knights, Raiders, Aviators, A's, everything. She's got it covered. Golf tournaments, boxing, right? I mean, there's nothing that's going on she hasn't been involved in since she's been a part of the team. So we definitely appreciate her. Real quick, Robin Oakland hit us on the text line. The new offensive staff is like a rising tide that lifts all boats. I agree. Jenty Mayer and Trey Stats should take a leap, and they should have more big plays this season. But looking to the future, I think Fernando benefits the most. As Dal said, he starts his career with a veteran quarterback tutor and a young head coach that calls plays in a system with consistent high-level success. He'll be trained in the same system for years by intelligent offensive minds because we're building for the long term and not for the next 17 games. To top it off, his favorite quarterback, TB12, is invested in the success of the organization as part owner and available for additional advice. The offensive quarterback position are structured for long-term success, but it has to manifest on the field. That's Rob in Oakland. It's Raider Nation Radio 920.
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5: This week's Finley Cadillac Henderson Player Performance of the Week is actually a tip of the cap to the Las Vegas Aces, Asia Wilson, who last week was named the Western Conference Player of the Week for the 29th time, which is second most in WNBA history, trailing only the recently retired Tina Charles, who won the award 33 times. On May 15th at Connecticut, Wilson became the first person in WNBA history to record multiple 45-point games. Actually, she previously tied the league's single-game record of 53 points against Atlanta back on August 22nd in 2023, but she scored a total of 45 points on 15-18 shooting from the field to go with 3 boards, 3 assists, a steal, and 2 blocks. So tip of the cap to Asia Wilson, who again has 29 Western Conference Player of the Week awards and counting.
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